0: like this song.
1: All right. Let me take some calls here. Let's go to Robbie, Cave Creek, Arizona, on the Mark Levin app. How are you?
2: Doing well, sir. Yourself?
1: Very well, thank you.
2: I've been listening to you for many years since I was a little kid, and boy, were you right just about everything.
1: Well, aren't you kind? Thank you.
2: What I wanted to talk about is that I currently go to ASU, and a lot of the students there don't understand what capitalism, what even free market principles even are. And you have professors that are not economists. They are psychology professors, communication professors that will push liberal agendas in class that have nothing to do with curriculum and have everything to do with socialist values. I've argued with countless and countless professors during classes because they will push issues that are irrelevant to the topics. And you don't have any conservative pushback, like a strong conservative pushback, especially on these large state campuses.
1: Mm-hmm. Yeah, well, that's the problem. A lot of these campuses are not educating people. So we're talking here about the soft sciences, the behavioral sciences, political sciences, and that sort of stuff. And you have people going on about socialism, pushing an ideology, not pushing economics. Yeah, they're not going to lay it out. So they're not going to get a taste of Milton Friedman or von Mises or Hayek or God knows who else who was really, really great on economic activity and so forth, or even a Thomas Sowell or somebody like that. They probably never even heard of them, have they?
2: No, and even the economy classes, they push Keynesian economics. They push these ideas of mixed economies and not pushing the traditional Austrian economic school of thoughts or other schools of thoughts that more value free market principles. And it's disheartening knowing that a lot of students are going to grow up with the wrong values that this country was founded upon.
1: Yeah, they're not going to know a thing about it. And it's too bad because it's the heart and soul. It's the core of why we have such prosperity and why we're a superpower. Because we embrace commerce. Capitalism is commerce. And I say it over and over again. Nobody invented it. People can analyze it and talk about it and promote it. And they can have policies that involve it or refine it or not. But the fact is the commerce is capitalism and it's as old as mankind. And when people explain it the way I try to explain it, which is the opposite of capitalism, is having basically nudniks who don't know a damn thing but are ideological, making determinations on these things. Well, of course it's going to be a disaster. But I want to thank you. So you've been listening to me since you were a little kid, and now you're a college student. So you still listen, I guess, from time to time.
2: I do, yeah. I actually started my dad. He would pick me up from karate class or take me to karate class, and I would listen to you on the radio. And I was probably early elementary school, and that was my first exposure to you. And then we listened to you on when you had your own little streaming channel before I think it got merged with another program. So we've been listening to you for a very long time, sir.
1: Well, you're very, very kind, and I appreciate it. Thanks, Robbie. I understand Nick Fuentes used to listen to me, Mr. Vidal. Then he banged his head. We'll be right back.
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7: Tonight, partly cloudy. Chance for a shower or thunderstorm. Low 64. Tuesday, mostly cloudy with showers and thunderstorms likely. A 5-degree guarantee, 76. And for Tuesday night, more showers and thunderstorms. Low 62. For your complete First 20 forecast, tune to WENY News. I'm Chief Meteorologist Joe Veras.
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0: The officer. Tomorrow marks 5 months since the war with Iran started, and today, while on the way to Michigan, President Trump said he is in no rush to reach another ceasefire deal. The Strait of Hormuz is effectively closed to maritime traffic, and there are threats to ships in the alternate route, the Red Sea. Gas prices for now holding around $4 a gallon, but some analysts say that could rise. The president also claimed Iran asked to restart negotiations.
8: They want to meet, and we're meeting. We'll see what happens. There's a chance we can make a deal. Without what we did, they wouldn't even be talking to us.
0: A spokesman for Iran's foreign ministry says they have not asked to resume talks. T-Mobile says they're working to restore service after thousands of outages were reported to Down Detector. In a statement to ABC News, a company spokesperson said in part, quote, every available resource is focused on resolving this as quickly as possible. At its peak, there were more than 63,600 reports of outages. This is ABC News.
9: Hi, this is Gordon Deal. 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Hear the emotional roller coaster for Darlene Graham, sister of late Senator Lindsey Graham. Also, what do prenups say about being cheated on with an AI chatbot? And the new number considered the gateway to wealth. Tuesday on This Morning, America's First News.
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0: film 2001 A Space Odyssey while he briefly served as an advisor. Following his 1996 death from pneumonia, Sagan was buried at Lakeview Cemetery in Ithaca. I'm Joe Salzone, and that's been a moment of 607 history from News Talk WHCU.
1: Much is said about the beauty of this area. I'm Les with New York State Parks. We truly have some of the most beautiful areas in the entire country, including our magnificent gorges. And they can also be hazardous. That's why we at New York State Parks and Recreation have marked areas to maximize not only their beauty, but also safe enjoyment for everyone. Please be safe and stay on the marked trail.
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3: From ABC News, I'm Stephanie Officer. Seattle police now believe there were three suspects involved in last night's shootout at a food festival near the Space Needle. One of them is dead. Mayor Katie Wilson says a 15-year-old is in custody. They're seeking another suspect, and a third shooter is believed to be one of those killed. Gunfire erupted at 6 p.m. Sunday, leaving three dead and four others hurt.
4: Our next steps in this investigation include reviewing bullet casings, investigative interviews, following leads that come in through the tip line, and reviewing any available camera footage. While the Seattle Center cameras were not located where the scene of the crime was, next steps include looking at the video to see if they offer any new information.
3: A judge ordered the 15-year-old in custody held in juvenile detention for investigation of firearms violation and first-degree assault. New details after Brian Koberger filed court documents to challenge his conviction in the Idaho College murders following his guilty plea last year. ABC's Kana Whitworth.
5: The New York Times reporting that the former PhD criminology student now claims in a new interview with the paper that he was misled into confessing.
6: Are you pleading guilty because you are guilty?
7: Yes.
5: For nearly 3 years, the case gripped this country until weeks before the trial, Koberger admitted to killing each victim to avoid the death penalty.
3: In sports, Kansas City Chiefs officials say the team's thoughts and prayers are with their offensive coordinator, whose wife was allegedly shot by their son in Virginia last night. ABC's Pierre Thomas.
8: Earlier on Sunday, Coach Bieniemy was seen at the Chiefs training camp in Missouri for racing home to be at his wife's side.
9: She's a saint. You know, we all know that. The people that know her. One of God's good blessings right there.
8: Chiefs head coach Andy Reid thankful Mia Bieniemy's condition is stable.
3: In a statement today, Senator Mitch McConnell's office says he will miss an upcoming Kentucky political event so he can continue rehabbing following the June 14th fall that left him hospitalized. You're listening to ABC News.

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2: A key gauge of future business activity shows a rebound in June.
3: With airlines facing record-high jet fuel prices, aircraft orders fell off in May, driving a 4% drop in durable goods orders overall. Last month, headline durable goods orders were up 0.3%. The Census Bureau says computers and electronics drove the increase.
2: ABC's Jim Ryan. A new cybersecurity alliance is forming.
4: NVIDIA, SpaceX, Dell, and Microsoft are among the companies joining forces on the Open Secure AI Alliance. The goal? To create advanced cybersecurity tools to guard against attacks from artificial intelligence, like the one where two of OpenAI's models hacked into the website Hugging Face. The group says it wants these tools to be open source, meaning any developer can modify the source code of the tool to suit their own specific use case. OpenAI, Anthropic, and Google have not signed on to the alliance. Mike Dubusky, ABC News.
2: The FAA says a Swiss Air flight heading from Zurich to New York's JFK had to divert to Bangor, Maine after the crew reported a fire. Swiss Air says pilots didn't know where the smoke was coming from, and after landing safely, firefighters inspected the aircraft but found no signs of fire or heat. No injuries were reported.
5: All I need in this life is sin. It's me.
2: Weeks after a sold-out 3-night Yankee Stadium run, Jay-Z is adding shows in London and Los Angeles. Tickets for the shows in September and October go on sale Wednesday. I'm Stephanie Officer, ABC News.
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8: Tonight, chance for a shower or thunderstorm, low 64. Tuesday, showers and thunderstorms likely, the 5-degree guarantee 76. Tuesday night, scattered showers and thunderstorms, low 62. And for Wednesday, more showers and thunderstorms, high 72. For a complete First Warning forecast, tune to WENY News. I'm Chief Meteorologist Joe Varis.
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9: Jamie Coppola, superintendent in the Marathon Central School District. 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
10: 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Thanks for having me. Appreciate it.
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0: I'm John Batchelor. I welcome my colleagues, Bill Raggio, Senior Fellow for the Foundation for the Defense of Democracy, and Ambassador Hussein Haqqani, former ambassador from Pakistan to the United States, now a senior fellow at the Hudson Institute. Mr. Ambassador, I come immediately to you for guidance in interpreting present headlines from Europe. Reuters, in these hours, Iran says it still controls the Hormuz Strait. It is not seeking talks with the United States after President Trump halts bombing. Subhead doesn't get any better explanation. The president said Iran said it was not seeking to resume peace talks with the United States. However, President Trump halted a two-week bombing. His top brass told him had run its course, and the ambassador to the United Nations for the United States says we're giving diplomacy a chance. Mr. Ambassador, you are a professional diplomat. Help me understand the signaling here. We're not talking, but we're giving peace a chance. Good day to you.
1: Good day. Well, it's like a couple that says we are not about to get married, but we are seeing each other. Look, both Iran and the United States want a solution to the problem in which they've got stuck. The U.S. has not been able to bring down the regime in Tehran. And Bill and I have spoken on your show several times to say that air power alone will not result in regime change or even in behavior change on the part of the regime. Here's a regime that doesn't mind losing people. It doesn't mind losing national assets. It doesn't mind losing infrastructure. It just wants to make the point that we are still standing. How do you win against them? On the other hand, President Trump's problem is that he cannot escalate it to the point where he will be able to launch a ground invasion, and yet he cannot appear to be giving in to the regime. So both of them have to say different things to their respective constituencies. At the same time, they want some kind of off-ramp. Iran doesn't want to be destroyed and to be hit further. And the United States doesn't want to end the war with a statement saying, oh, this was a futile war, but we fought it anyway. So they have to get something for it. And I am quite certain, and my sources tell me, that there are messages being exchanged, which is what happened the first time around. And if you remember, after many denials, sometimes from one side, sometimes from the other, we ended up having that meeting in Islamabad, and then subsequently that ceasefire and MOU, which was remotely signed. So I wouldn't be surprised if something is in the works and it will manifest itself in a few days.
0: Bill, a very good day to you. The interpretation is fair-minded about notes being passed back and forth. However, that begins the same process we've seen before with other negotiations. I remember the Taliban would deny that talks were taking place when we know now there were talks taking place. So part of the control here is the readiness of the military to continue the bombing and the defense of our allies in the Middle East. You've seen the same reports I have, Bill, about a depletion in our arsenal of interceptors, of everything. I could go through the list. It's a lot of hardware. Do you believe that the halting was on the basis of the arsenal and not on the basis of diplomacy? Have you had a sense of either one, Bill? Good day to you.
2: Good day, John. Good day, Hussein. First, I concur with Hussein. I believe there are some talks occurring behind the scenes. As far as the issue of depleted munitions, the Trump administration officials are saying this is bunk. But keep in mind, we have heard reports of this for quite some time. We've heard about U.S. munitions being in short supply due to supply of Ukraine, of previous conflicts in the Middle East related to Iran. And President Trump even said this himself when he initiated the ceasefire in April, I believe it was on April 8th, that, you know, that the continued strikes against Iran was depleting our stockpiles. So I find it curious that administrations are so adamant that this is nonsense when we know there are shortfalls of munition. Was this the reason for the halt? I don't know. I suspect that the Trump administration is starting to learn Hussein is absolutely correct. You cannot win these wars via air. We should have learned these lessons way back in Vietnam, but we didn't. We failed to learn these lessons in Somalia, most recently in Iraq and Afghanistan, that without a significant presence on the ground, and I do not advocate for this in Iran, but if without a ground component, and that would have to be an Iranian resistance, as long as this regime could survive, it's willing to take the blows that are being delivered by the United States.
0: Ever more complicated, a headline from over the weekend from London. Ukraine's strike on Iranian tanker is a message for Trump, writes the Daily Telegraph. Kyiv hopes to turn U.S. president against Vladimir Putin by highlighting cooperation between Moscow and Tehran. Of significance here is that Mr. Zelensky has announced that he will be visiting Britain to call on the new prime minister, Mr. Burnham of Manchester. And therefore, I credit this headline in the Telegraph because the Telegraph has a direct line from Parliament. When the prime minister wants a piece of information out that he can deny, you use either the Telegraph or the London Times, is my general understanding. But there's always an exception. Mr. Ambassador, let me get this straight. Ukraine attacks Iran to please the United States and in some way drive a wedge between Tehran and Moscow. Does that work for diplomacy? Thank you.
1: I'm not too sure. I mean, unless it's a sustained thing, events, look, there is a, in diplomacy, often we say that some things are events and some things are a process. So if there is a process of Ukraine actually becoming a belligerent in this war, which may have consequences for Ukraine as well. Ukraine's real fight is with Russia. It's not with Iran. Let's be really honest from a Ukrainian point of view. And Iranians are not going to not respond. I mean, that's who they are. So therefore, I personally feel this is more likely to be an event rather than a process. And if it does not become a process, then it will be just one of those one-off headline wonders.
0: It is true, though, that the Caspian Sea can be a battlefield, a very dangerous
1: Absolutely.
0: Battlefield.
1: Absolutely. Absolutely. And that may have consequences for Ukraine because Russia wouldn't want that. And so instead of driving a wedge, it could actually get the Russians acting against Ukrainians in whatever they try to do in the Caspians as well, which will increase the losses that the Ukrainians are suffering. Bill knows war much better than I do. I think he will have something to say on this as well. Is Ukraine able to sustain something like that? Multiple directions of a war that it's fighting for its own survival.
0: Bill, I come to you about this apparent odd twist in the road, but I briefly mentioned that I've visited the Caspian Sea many times in these last years as a guest of the Azerbaijan sovereign state, which used to be part of the Soviet Union and is the original locator of the oil of the Middle East. That the Baku fields were so fertile that you didn't need to dig. It bubbled right up through the sand. And in the late Russian Empire, Baku and the surrounding area all the way down the Caspian Sea was covered with wood-built wells moving oil into Russia. Today, the oil wells are not as visible, but the Caspian Sea is one rich source of not only oil but natural gas, all of which is sent to Europe, or much of which is sent to Europe. Iran is participating in the Caspian Sea. Russia's in the Caspian Sea. Turkestan, Azerbaijan, I've named. We're talking about an extremely vulnerable area of the world. So given all that precedent, Bill, do you see the war escalating into the Caspian Sea? Is that something that's credible to you?
2: I mean, certainly credible. Is it likely? I say no, I'm with Ambassador Haqqani on this. I think this is more of an event and not a process. But there's certainly risks and reward involved. As Hussein had mentioned, the risk would be Iran getting pulled into that conflict even further. We all know that the Russians have been providing support to the Iranians. The Iranians have been providing support to the Russians with the drones. Is it wise for the Ukrainians to risk pulling in another actor? People can argue, well, the Iranians have their hands full with the United States. But I suspect this will be more of a localized event. I think this is more of a PR stunt by Zelensky to further induce President Trump to support Ukraine, to get the Iranian angle, highlight the Iran support for Russia. But let's keep in mind, all these reports that Russia is providing Iranians and Houthis targeting for U.S. I'm not saying that I like this, but the United States is providing targeting intelligence, satellite intelligence, for the Ukrainians to launch strikes inside of Russia. Whatever the Russians have done, they haven't sponsored attacks inside the United States. So I think the Russians have, I can understand why they would want to inflict pain on the United States in the region. I don't like it as an American. I don't want to see this happening, but it isn't beyond the pale for Russia to do this given United States support for Ukraine.
0: I'm speaking with Bill Rajow, a senior fellow for the Foundation for the Defense of Democracy, and Ambassador Hussein Haqqani, a former ambassador from Pakistan to the United States, now a senior fellow at the Hudson Institute. And when we come back, the word escalation, it comes up now and again. Is it real? Can you tell beforehand? I'm John Bash.
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3: Martha and her husband, Frank, who suffers from Alzheimer's disease, are experiencing a very different kind of retirement than they had always envisioned. 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She is more dependent for assistance on their adult children who have their own growing families. She feels her energy and physical ability to handle the care of her husband diminish each week. 1 in 3 Americans provide unpaid informal care each year. Studies show that caregivers often neglect their self-care with dire consequences for their finances, health, and well-being. Powerful Tools for Caregivers is a 6-week program designed to provide caregivers with the tools needed to care for themselves as they care for loved ones. Beginning this fall, 3 Powerful Tools for Caregiver classes will be available afternoons and evenings to caregivers in Tompkins County at no cost. For more information about this exciting opportunity, please call the Office for the Aging at 274-5482.

0: I'm John Besser with Ambassador Hossein Haqqani, former ambassador from Pakistan to the United States, now a senior fellow at the Hudson Institute, and Bill Raggio, a senior fellow at the Foundation for Defense of Democracies. Gentlemen, the word escalation is thrown down always as a warning. This looks like escalation. It could escalate a threat as well to the countries participating. It's historically very difficult to tell, and we just debated, and there's no resolving this. However, you both have general sense of escalation. We've seen it certainly since 9/11, and we could date it back to late 20th century at the end of the Soviets when we turned to other disorders in the world. So, Mr., I ask you both to comment on the understanding. It would appear that the heat is being turned up in some fashion in Eurasia so that Iran and Ukraine are not separate subjects. We have a nuclear power, Russia, at war with a non-nuclear power, Ukraine, and no resolution. We have a nuclear power, the United States, at war with Iran, and no resolution. There's symmetry here. The puzzle is, what's next? Mr. Ambassador, your understanding of escalation, is it credible when it comes to the Iran-U.S. war? Does Mr. Trump have options? Does Iran have options that we've not now seen?
1: Well, I mean, Iran's option would be to escalate unconventional warfare across the region. It's already tried it. It activated Hezbollah against Israel. It has activated the Houthis. It could do some other damage of that sort. But they are primarily masters at unconventional warfare rather than direct attack. The United States is too far for them to attack, so they will only attack America's allies and its interests. But where they have an advantage is that they are holding the global economy hostage through their actions in the Red Sea via the Houthis and directly in the Straits of Hormuz. Now, as far as U.S. is concerned, the U.S. has to be very concerned both about the economic consequences of escalation, but also about drawing other actors who at this moment are probably on America's side, but may not necessarily stay on America's side because they have other interests to pursue. Just to give you an example, the Caspian Theater is particularly of interest to Turkey as well, which has a particular partnership and alliance with Azerbaijan. Then whenever Azerbaijan gets involved, Armenia gets involved. So do you want to have this cascading effect in which various people start getting involved for their various interests, which is why President Trump has, notwithstanding rhetoric, kept it as a U.S.-Iran conflict. He hasn't, even if he tried, he hasn't succeeded in getting various Arab countries. Kuwait only the other day denied Wall Street Journal reports about Kuwait attacking Iranian targets because they don't want to do that. Everybody wants to say, no, we are not we are out of this war. Please don't target us. And so in a situation like that, escalation only means America increases the frequency of its aerial bombardment of Iran. And Bill and I have already said that is not going to be enough to achieve the war aims.
0: Bill, your thoughts about escalation from the United States side?
2: Yeah, and yet again, I have to agree with Hussein. There is very little that I think the U.S. can do to escalate short of putting its own boots on the ground, and I do not advocate this. The irony that the countries like Kuwait don't want to attack Iran because they don't want to be attacked by Iran while they're being attacked by Iran, I hope that's not lost on anyone, but that's the nature of these states. They want to de-escalate. They want this fighting to stop because it's hurting their bottom line. And that's the dilemma that President Trump faces. So that's why I don't see things escalating beyond where they are. Again, the U.S. can increase strikes, but the reality is, as long as this regime persists, it will be a problem.
0: There's much more of significance to learn about the wars in Eurasia. 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
13: 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If a battery overheats, changes shape or color, or makes strange noises, call 911 and move the device away from anything that could catch fire if you can. And don't store or charge e-bikes or scooters or mobility devices on stairwells or porches or other areas that might keep you from a safe exit. 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
14: I'm Stephanie Officer. Seattle rattled by the deadly shooting at a food festival yesterday and the ongoing manhunt for a suspect. ABC's Alex Stone.
15: Investigators believe at least three people were shooting at each other and the victims were caught in the crossfire. Police arresting one 15-year-old at the scene and saying a second suspect was killed during the shootout. Authorities looking for a third suspect, asking the public for help.
14: At least one person is dead. More than 300,000 have been evacuated in France and Spain as wildfires continue burning. ABC's Marcus Moore.
16: Spain declaring their first ever national emergency due to fires. More than 100,000 people either evacuating or ordered to shelter in place. Outside Valencia Saturday, authorities say a 78-year-old man was found dead, the country's first fire casualty.
14: Investigators say witnesses told them 18-year-old Nolan Wells was drinking heavily when he disappeared off of Mississippi Island July 4th. His cause of death still unknown. This is ABC News.
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20: Tonight, partly cloudy, chance for a shower or thunderstorm, low 64. Tuesday, mostly cloudy with showers and thunderstorms likely. A 5-degree guarantee, 76. And for Tuesday night, more showers and thunderstorms, low 62. For a complete First 20 forecast, tune to WENY News. I'm Chief Meteorologist Joe Veras.
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0: I'm John Batchelor, Bill Raggio, Senior Fellow Foundation for Defense of Democracy, my colleague and co-host, and we're to Africa, to Bridgeway Foundation's Caleb Weiss, who files at the Long War Journal for the Foundation for the Defense of Democracy. Somalia's Ministry of Defense making a report. It looks significant to me. The claim is that Malin Janaw Ibrahim, a co-founder of Shabab, is dead. Caleb, a very good evening to you. Who is he? Who was he? And this claim, do you support it? Is there anything that tells us that this is genuine? Good evening to you.
1: Good evening, John. Thanks for having me. Yeah, so Malin Ibrahim, this is another important figure in Al-Shabaab. He's a co-founder of the group, Somalia's Ministry of Defense, says he was the, quote, ninth most senior leader of Al-Shabaab. He was part of the group's Central Shura Council. That's its sort of central executive body. He was also a military advisor, military planner. The Ministry of Defense also noted he was behind many different attacks in southern Somalia. He also led some taxation efforts. So this was a guy involved in many different areas and held many hats for Al-Shabaab. Now, whether or not this is true is a different story. Oftentimes, Somalia does claim to have killed senior leaders of Al-Shabaab. Very rarely does Al-Shabaab actually confirm these deaths. I can count probably on one or two hands how many times they've actually confirmed deaths of their leaders. Now, it doesn't mean that these leaders are still alive, but they just don't confirm them. On the other hand, there are times where Somalia does claim to have killed someone, and that's just completely false. There was a time where Somalia claimed to have killed Malim Ayman, who is a senior leader of Al-Shabaab. He leads the Jaish al-Ayman military unit of Al-Shabaab that's responsible for attacks in southern Somalia and northern Kenya. But it turns out that guy is actually still alive, and he's still commanding troops. So all of this is sort of with a grain of salt until definitively proven either by third parties or Al-Shabaab themselves. You know, this is something that Bill says a lot. These guys are vampires. Unless you drive a stake through their heart, you never know if they're alive or dead.
0: Bill, you have a question for Caleb.
2: Caleb, I would also add to chop off the head and expose them to sunlight. You need that evidence. Is there any evidence beside the Somali government's claim that Ibrahim is alive? I think you've noted there's no statement. We don't have a body, correct? Do we have anything other than the Somali government's claim?
1: No, there's nothing from anyone else other than the Ministry of Defense. Again, this doesn't mean that he's still alive. He could very well be dead. It's just there's no third-party verification, either by independent sources or Al-Shabaab themselves, as of the time that we're recording this. And again, the idea that Shabaab will confirm this is very unlikely. They just don't really do that unless under, you know, certain extraordinary circumstances.
0: So the driver for this is, I recall vaguely that the U.S. is reassessing its commitment to Somalia, or somebody is leaving. There would be a reason to call attention to a success. Is there anything like that happening, Caleb?
1: There is indeed. The U.S. is threatening, or in fact said, that it's going to pull funding for the U.N. mission in Somalia. So the U.N. mission is actually relatively small as compared to the African Union mission in Somalia, which deploys tens of thousands of troops at its height. But the U.N. mission in Somalia plays a critical role in logistics. They are the logistical hub for the African Union mission. Without the U.N. there, the AU mission would not work. The U.S. is now saying it's going to cut that funding because of lack of progress against Al-Shabaab made by the Somali state. The U.S. is also very mad about Somali infighting and political corruption and other things in Mogadishu, but one of the key reasons they said that they're going to cut this funding is due to, quote, lack of progress against Al-Shabaab. So this certainly does fit something that would be a ploy to show success, to show some sort of momentum against the group when there really hasn't been much in recent months.
0: That's a very good motive, follow the money. Have they done this before when somebody was leaving, or is this the first test? Somalia government.
1: Not to my knowledge, but to be clear, this is one of the first times that I could recall that the U.S. has explicitly said that it's cutting funding and due to lack of progress. The U.S. has sort of played this card before in terms of political leverage, but nothing like what we're seeing now with the current Trump administration. And it's sort of openly expressing this frustration with Somalia, as well as, you know, actually cutting funding.
0: Bill, in the good old days in Afghanistan, was there a claim of success by the Afghanistan authorities that was tied to funding or the U.S. politics? Did that happen routinely?
2: The Afghan government actually didn't interfere all that much with the messaging. The Afghan government and the Afghan military typically followed suit. However, there were times when, particularly under President Hamid Karzai, where he attempted to exert influence and more of a PR campaign to get the U.S. to limit the night raids that were occurring against the Taliban. But it's ironic because that actually would get funding, you know, that tension that was created, particularly under the Obama administration, was, you know, could have led the U.S. to withdraw funding, but it never did. So somehow the U.S. navigated that with the Afghan government. The Afghan government, by and large, didn't try to do things to influence the public perception here in the United States.
0: And Caleb, I'm just curious. Money is a very good motive for things. Is the Somalia government not making progress because it doesn't want to, doesn't care to? Is there a general understanding that the lack of progress is for other reasons other than being defeated on the battlefield?
1: Yeah, I mean, there are. I mean, to be clear, I'm not saying that this pulling of funding or lack of money is the motive behind saying they killed Malin Ibrahim. But yeah, there are very severe political problems in Mogadishu that is sort of taking attention away and resources away from the fight against al-Shabaab. For instance, Hassan Sheikh, the current president of Somalia, is certainly causing a constitutional crisis right now. He is over his allotted term. He's refusing to leave. He's openly fighting with, you know, regional state presidents, especially in southern Somalia. He's quarreling with two other federal states that have since withdrawn from Mogadishu. There's political corruption left and right in Mogadishu, nepotism, all sorts of bad governance in Mogadishu that the U.S. has tried to get a hold of, you know, for decades at this point, and it's just a continuing problem. This is certainly one of the reasons why Somalia has a lack of progress in recent months, if not over the last year, against al-Shabaab, in addition to certain setbacks on the battlefield.
0: You've given me enough reasons to think not only is he not dead, but it looks like he's taking a vacation in the Riviera and laughing all the time. Bill, is this work? Does the U.S. pay attention to a kill like this and put extra money into it, or is that the old days? They've reformed their methodology of listening to the anti-jihadists.
2: It's hard to say with the Trump. President Trump tends to be influenced by flashy events, so this could be directed at him. If that is indeed, I don't want to assume that this is what the Somali government is doing, but let's say they are claiming this kill in order to reinvigorate U.S. support. That's certainly possible that it would influence President Trump's decision. I just have to remind people that during the Trump administration, he withdrew U.S. forces from Somalia. President Biden put them back in. Now we're withdrawing the support for the UN mission, which directly impacts the African mission. And my question to you, Caleb, do you think that withdrawal of support, is that the first step in the Trump administration possibly withdrawing the U.S. forces in Somalia?
1: I've not seen any indication that the U.S. forces are going to be withdrawn. I mean, when the U.S. sort of announced the threat of the actual cut of funding to the UN mission, they did make clear that, you know, bilateral or unilateral counterterrorism operations will continue in Somalia, meaning drone strikes, the occasional ground raid. But also, you know, we do maintain significant bilateral military cooperation with Somalia. We train a number of their units. We're deeply involved in other areas in Mogadishu. But this is certainly I don't want to say slap, but it sort of is a slap to Mogadishu in terms of get your act together, or, you know, you can see what's coming. You know, this could be the first step. However, the U.S. is also billions of dollars invested in Mogadishu that I think at this point it might be difficult for Washington to pull completely out of. You know, even when Trump pulled, you know, the actual ground, you know, special operations forces out of Somalia during his first term, drone strikes were still continuing. So we didn't leave Somalia entirely. We sort of left sort of the ground training and advise and assist roles, which are currently still operating, you know, on a daily basis. But yeah, I think this could be definitely a signal, and it's also a signal to, you know, the broader Trump administration's campaign against the UN and other, you know, transnational or multinational organizations.
0: Caleb Weiss, Bill Raggio, I'm John Batchelor.

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0: I'm John Batchelor. Bill Raggio, Senior Fellow, Foundation for Defense of Democracies, joins me. We're off to the Red Sea with our guide, Bridget Toomey of the Foundation for Defense of Democracy, who watches the Houthis. Bridget, since last we talked, there are a lot of changes. I read Reuters most recently. Ship traffic through Bab el-Mandeb fell on Sunday, 24 hours past, after Yemeni Houthis attacked Saudi oil installations along the Red Sea coast, while transit through the Strait of Hormuz stayed lower than the week over the weekend. Shipping data shows on Monday 11 commodity vessels passed through Bab el-Mandeb on Sunday, the lowest level in months. And the Reuters is singling out a Chinese tanker leaving without harassment and a tanker leaving Saudi crude bound for Pakistan without harassment. However, the Saudi fields themselves, and especially their ports loading the Red Sea, have been attacked. This is the question. Is this a direct consequence of Tehran ordering the Houthis to attack? What is their motivation? Because it's no longer about Gaza. Good day to you.
1: Hi, John. So the Houthis they kicked off in an escalatory cycle with Saudi Arabia, but of course it's playing out under the auspices of this U.S.-Iran conflict. Things really started early in July when Tehran and Houthi officials attempted to reestablish direct air flights, which the internationally recognized government of Yemen and Saudi Arabia object to. Fast forward last week, or the 20th, I believe it was, the Houthis announced a complete blockade of Saudi maritime ports. They said they're not permitted to, to sell oil, any of this maritime trade. And it's part of Iran's strategy of pressuring dual waterways to impact the global energy markets, but it also serves immediate Houthi interests in pressuring Saudi Arabia, who's really their primary adversary in the Southern Arabian Peninsula in Yemen.
0: The Houthis are attacking then not only because Iran ask them, but because they have a long-standing feud with Saudi Arabia and they believe that Saudi Arabia provoked them. Is that correct?
1: Yeah. So what they're claiming is that this blockade is in response to a so-called Saudi blockade of Yemen. Now, Saudi Arabia has led the international coalition to fight the Houthis since 2015, since the Yemeni civil war. They do this at the request of the internationally recognized government of Yemen. They prohibit some flights. They allow flights into Houthi territory, but they're vetted. They also allow ships in. They've allowed an extensive amount of humanitarian, civilian, unfortunately, even, Iranian weapons have slipped through. So they do not maintain a complete blockade, but they do try to prevent the Houthis from getting arms, supplies from the Iranians. And the Houthis are using this as their excuse to attack Saudi Arabia. But really, they're doing this in Iran's interests, and they're doing this because they would like to reassert themselves and establish some new norms in Yemen. And I think they see pressuring Saudi Arabia as vulnerable right now, and pressuring Saudi Arabia is the way to do that.
0: Bill, you have a question for Bridget.
2: Hello, Bridget. In order to relieve the pressure on the oil that's the Saudis unable to ship the oil through the Persian Gulf, there's a pipeline that goes to the Red Sea, to the city of Yanbu. There's refineries there. Have the Houthis been able to strike those facilities, those Saudi facilities? Do they have the weaponry to conduct that type of strike?
1: They do have the weaponry, and they have in the past. I believe it was 2022, shortly before a UN-brokered ceasefire, that they struck Yanbu. So far in this conflict, they claim to have targeted Yanbu over the weekend, but they did not successfully hit Yanbu, which Yanbu is their primary export hub. It does about 4 million barrels per day of oil, which is not standard Saudi exports, but it does, make up for quite a bit of what is not able to go out the Persian Gulf via Hormuz. The other facility that the Saudis have on the Red Sea coast is Jizan, and this is near the border with Yemen. It's much further south than Yanbu, and that is mostly exporting not crude but refined products.

0: topics in Saudi Arabia. With what targeting do we know? Do they need assistance? Are they gaining assistance from Tehran or Russia or China, to our knowledge?
1: There were reports during their attacks in the Red Sea, during the war in Gaza, that they were receiving targeting assistance from Iran and its partners. Iran has had spy ships in the Red Sea before. There were rumors about, you know, Chinese or Russian assistance. While their weapon systems are largely all Iranian, that's what they use. They can target the Saudi infrastructure, you know, on their own. It's unclear what kind of assistance they may be getting for Red Sea targeting, though they've certainly developed their capacity to monitor vessels transiting the area and launch their own attacks.
0: So they get good information, or they're good at guessing. Is there an opinion?
1: So one question from the Red Sea attacks, they were, for the vast majority of that conflict, they had a kind of a confined target list, mostly Israeli vessels or vessels going to Israel. They expanded it to American, UK ships, but they would often hit non-connected ships. So it was a little bit of an open question whether that was part of their indiscriminate targeting intentionally, or that they simply couldn't necessarily differentiate. They did rely, you know, on a lot of open source information, and sometimes these vessels' ownership has changed. They may have had dated information, things like that. But they were also getting targeting assistance.
0: Bill, we have about a minute.
2: Has there been any response from the international parties, the U.S., the Saudis? Have they struck at Houthi assets?
1: President Trump has threatened to respond to the Houthis and Iran. He's certainly connected the Houthis and this action to Iran's goals in the war. Saudi Arabia has been leading the response. They first struck a Houthi port a couple weeks ago in response to this flight between the Houthis and Iran. And then after the Houthis targeted Saudi vessels late last week, the Saudis did bomb. They struck Hodeidah, which is the west coast of Houthi. Much of it is Houthi controlled, and it's a part of the territory from which they launch attacks on vessels.
0: Bridget Toomey of the Foundation for the Defense of Democracy, watching the Houthis. We knew they'd be back. Well, they are. Bill Raggio, I'm John Batchelor.
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0: I'm John Batchelor. Malcolm Holline, Conference of Presidents, Major American Jewish Organizations, joins my colleague and co-host Thaddeus McCotter and myself. Many issues. We begin with the visit of the Prime Minister of Israel, Mr. Netanyahu, to pay respects to the late Senator Graham and also to meet with the President. What are we expecting, Malcolm? Good evening to you.
1: Good evening to both of you. So we're expecting the Prime Minister to arrive. He's on his way here. He'll arrive Monday morning. Tuesday morning, he will meet with the President, and they will go to the funeral. Both are attending the funeral, along with Zelensky and other world leaders and dignitaries, the funeral of Senator Graham. The visit is the first in 5 months. It's the eighth visit of and meeting between Netanyahu and President Trump in this term. The expectations are that this will be focused largely on Iran and the president's decision to, for the last 3 days, to hold back any of the attacks. The Israelis are on high alert. There are some airlines that canceled flights in anticipation. There were reports of movement of American planes based in Israel, as you know, many are now. And the but right now, everything is on hold. We'll see what the messages come out from the Prime Minister's visit. Obviously, they want to make sure that Iran won't be resurgent. They already see the increased activities on the part of Iran, nefarious activities, which is of concern to everybody. So you have the agenda will be heavy. The president will obviously have other meetings. And so I don't expect this to be a long extended session.
0: Thaddeus, you have questions.
2: Yes, Malcolm, there's apparently a pause in the conflict between the United States and Iran, yet there's been no pause in the blockade. The Iranian regime is still executing dissidents. You see the Houthis are kicking up their heels. Pickaxe Mountain continues. What can you tell us about the current situation?
1: I think that's a pretty good summary of exactly the situation, which nobody knows. We've seen everything from Iran escalating the maritime conflict, saying every port against the port, and gave out a list of the Jebel Ali port in UAE and the Min Salman port in Bahrain, and saying that we're going to target these and the King Fahd industrial port in Saudi Arabia. And we've seen that they have continued to escalate with the Houthis, which we can discuss, but the at the granite in the Pickaxe Mountain, where the material is 150 feet below a granite mountain, which means that the bunker buster bombs can't even really affect them. And it's believed that there are thousands of centrifuges under there, which will enable them to enrich and maybe store already enriched uranium is under there, as well as ballistic missiles and other equipment is there. We've seen that they are still building up their capacity, using much cheaper drones and short-range missiles. The fact that Bandar Abbas has been cut in the way that it has, and it's a very critical move, though it doesn't get much attention. The United States has really cut the city off, and it's a city plays a vital role linking city to the rest of the nation. The railways have been severed, and a port that helps feed 90 million people is all but cut off from the country. So, you know, it doesn't get much attention in the media about how effective some of the strikes have been. But the overall, we're seeing that the Iranians are becoming more aggressive. It's believed that Mushtaba is not even in the country. They are, however, continuing the executions, especially of young people who were involved in the demonstrations. The numbers are astounding. I won't go through all of them, but at least 24 in the last 3 months, protesters from the January demonstrations, where 52,000 were killed, have been executed, five of them in the Isfahan Central Prison. The families, of course, are distraught, and they're not notified until sometime, in some cases afterwards, in some cases not at all. There are dozens of cases against detainees. So we're not seeing any humanitarian resurgence in Iran. But we are seeing that they are very concerned about the economic blockade, which is still in effect, despite some of the press reports. And they are also doing some things which are of great concern, and that is infiltrating into various countries, including Israel, where they found an Iranian plot to with hit squads and assassination squads to hit the leaders of Israel. I won't go through all the details, but it's people who lived in France and responsible for recruiting foreign nationals. It's an international movement on their part. But similarly, there was a discovery of efforts to do the same in Great Britain, to assassinate people and to that they're saying that the Revolutionary Guards are there. They're waiting for us to tell them what to do. They're acknowledging the presence of them. They say we don't need missiles to target London. They have these people on the ground, and it's believed that they have them in the United States as well. So we're seeing that Iran is not backing off. It's continuing its internal repression and providing more weapons. A plane was found going to the Houthis with gold, with rockets, and with ammunition. And that's why we saw the Houthis stepping up their activities at the behest of the Iranians.
0: We were given the report, Malcolm, that IRGC commanders with technology went to Sana'a to confer with the Houthis. After that, the Houthis announced that they were going to cut off trade in the Red Sea, especially Bab el-Mandeb. However, what they've been shooting at is Saudi Arabian exit port for the oil and Saudi Arabian tankers that are associated with non-acceptable regimes. For example, Saudi Arabia is sending an oil shipment to Pakistan, passes through. Saudi Arabia is sending an oil shipment to China, passes through. Nothing else does. So are the Houthis at war with the Saudi Arabians, or are they working for Iran? Is the distinction significant?
1: I think they're doing both. There is a distinction, but it's they have their independent agenda with Saudi Arabia, which has been of long standing. We've reported on it here for a long time, but they did step it up. They hit Aramco facilities inside Saudi Arabia. And just as the Iranians have been hitting targets in all of the seven countries, Qatar, Kuwait, UAE, they're feeling the pain of it. So many of them wanted to see a cessation. But on the other hand, they want to see Iran incapacitated, and they're not seeing that. So right now, the Saudis were the major target. Saudis hit back pretty hard. And so both sides agreed to sort of cease fire against each other. But that is just putting it on a low burner, not eliminating the ongoing tension between the two of them. And Iran wants it as a diversion. It also, as you said, opens up the possibility that not only do they magnify the problems in the shipping, if they close Bab el-Mandeb, meaning all the traffic from the Suez and else will be stopped, the oil prices will shoot up even more. And it will create greater friction in the region. The United States will not allow, cannot allow, nor could the other countries, them to shut off the Bab el-Mandeb transfer, which is how Saudi Arabia gets out its oil now.
0: I want to be clear, all right? I'm told that they're continuing to fire at shipping in the Red Sea. Is that not accurate?
1: Yes, it was accurate. And there were several incidents in one of the ships belonged to Saudi Arabia hit a mine and was blown up. And so that escalated because some people thought it was a rocket attack, which it wasn't. But they have shot at it. They do it periodically. Right now, I think the Iranians, because they want the cessation, they need to get this break. So they've held off. What does escalate is the fact that they're accusing the Ukraine of shooting a vessel, a large vessel, in the Caspian Sea,
0: yes,
1: a military vessel. So that you're likely to see retaliation at some point for that. But the Saudis hit back on the Houthis. They are concerned about what the Houthis are doing. It's sort of in a mouse and an elephant when you have the Houthis. But they have rockets. They use them. They don't care about the destruction that and the responses that hit their country.
0: But right now, are the Houthis and the Saudis still shooting at them right now, or is that part of the pause?
1: Right now, there is a pause. It's not going to be long term, right. And there's no evidence that it will last at all.
0: Malcolm Hoadline, Conference of Presidents, Major American Jewish Organizations, with fresh information, fresher than Reuters. Thaddeus McCotter, American Greatness, when we come back, Lebanon. I'm John Batchelor.
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0: I'm John Betts with Malcolm Hoenlein, and Thaddeus McCarter. Thaddeus, you have a question for Malcolm.
1: Yes, Malcolm, moving around the region, what can you tell us? Can you give us an update on Lebanon?
2: Yes, it's very important because there you do see progress. We had the first deployment of the Lebanese army coming into these humanitarian zones where Israel withdraws after trying to clean up the Hezbollah operations, which, frankly, again, I know I've talked about it before, it's just astounding to see the infrastructure that they built, tunnels that run hundreds of kilometers, like in Gaza, with tremendous infrastructure. So, yes, Hezbollah did pull back. They are not leaving any of the areas where they control. Israel has eliminated a lot of the key players. So the Lebanese army is trying to go in with support of the U.S., et cetera. But it's all samplings. It's not a real withdrawal that I think could identify as a major change. But the trilateral agreement, which was reached in June between Israel, Lebanon, and U.S., the problem is it doesn't include Hezbollah. But the verification is beginning to happen. They have to confirm that the LAF has moved into the areas and to see with the substantial intelligence work that Israel will do with them, surveillance, reconnaissance work, that they're trying to make this really work, because there's really no issues between Lebanon, the state, and Israel per se. It's Hezbollah that is the problem for both. And so right now we're seeing the continuing efforts to radicalize the populations, both the Iranians and the Hezbollah built extensive and networks of schools to educate the Shiites, particularly, but it's even broader than that. And they have radicalized so many of the youth that this is going to take a long-term time before we can have any real semblance of peace.
0: Malcolm, you and I have been through this partial piecemeal handover in order to encourage peace. That was the Gaza program of the first decade and second decade of this century. A piece at a time, make sure that everybody lives well, has an income, can be fed, and then another piece. It did not work in Gaza. Why will it work in Lebanon if it did not work in Gaza?
2: It all depends. There's no guarantee it will work, and you're absolutely right in drawing the analogy. But the question is, will the Lebanese state, which has limited ability, but has, and Aoun and Trump hit it off very well, the president of Lebanon visited President Trump, and the U.S. is assisting them. It's experimental, I would say, right now, and that Israel is not withdrawing from any of the areas. They still have to fight Hezbollah, because as soon as Israel withdraws, Hezbollah will try to fill those voids in. You know, it's like sand at the beach, and the Lebanese army is not really equipped. It couldn't handle the UNICEF, if you remember, in the north, when we even looked at them, and you saw that there was no capacity for them to constrain the terrorists. Hezbollah worked up to the border with Israel. And I think this still obtains to a large degree now. They will continue to try to radicalize. They will try to subterfuge it. But I think Shara wants to see it work from Syria. I think certainly the United States wants it. The French want it. If all of them work together, we can slowly but surely, but it'll be a long process to reestablish the Lebanese state.
0: All right. You mentioned earlier this oddity. Ukraine fires at the Caspian Sea to hit an Iranian vessel. I believe there were casualties. Why?
2: It's a great question. Now, the question is, did they know that what it was? Did they think it was weapons coming to fight them, the Ukrainians, that they thought it was coming to supply weapons and resupply, which happens there on the Caspian? It's unclear, but it's certainly an escalation that is likely to have broader implications, and I think something to be concerned about, because despite the lull in the fighting between the Houthis and the Saudis that I mentioned, we've seen it disrupted, the disruption of the energy supplies through the Straits of Hormuz. We see it reigniting Yemen's civil war is a concern, and this attack on an Iranian commercial vessel in the Caspian Sea, when they claim one sailor was killed, they summoned the chargé d'affaires. We will have to see whether this thing will escalate, and especially with President Zelensky coming to Washington. He accused Russia of passing on to Iran its satellite observations in the Middle East to enable direct strikes on Western targets, including in Jordan, including in Iraq, including in the Gulf. And the Russians sort of denied it, not completely. So this could be a retaliatory strike or really a mistaken move on their part.
0: Thaddeus, you have a question. We have a couple of minutes.
1: Do you have any good news, Malcolm?
2: Well, Karim Khan is finally out by a vote of 85 of the countries, way beyond the 60-something that they needed for his harassment charges and other charges. But we knew that how he had corrupted the International Criminal Court, and I think this is an important move. It doesn't mean that the agency itself will all of a sudden become a clarion call for justice. It's so corrupted. But I think it's an important step. What is also important is the Isaac Accords, which get almost no recognition. But Guatemala today recognized the City of David as a national site of theirs, so, as have other countries. More and more are opening embassies and moving personnel to Jerusalem. But the Isaac Accords, countries that had very strained ties, Chile, Guatemala, El Salvador, all are today expanding their ties. The new president of Colombia pulled out of the ICC, and so are some of the other countries in South America looking to do the same. And many are strengthening their legations in Israel. I think we're going to see a new era in South America if they can sustain this. Even Venezuela, the acting president praised the role that the rescue teams that came from Israel after the terrible earthquake and the devastation that happened there, praised the role of Israel. So this is something good to look forward to, a big change globally.
0: Where's much to buy, Malcolm? What's the guess?
2: Not in Iran.
0: Yeah, but what's the guess?
2: Not in Iran. If anybody knew, believe me, it wouldn't be there anymore.
0: Not the country is called Not in Iran. All right. Malcolm Hohenlein, Conference of Presidents. Major American Jewish Organizations, Thaddeus McCutter, American Greatness, John Batzler, Not in Iran.
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11: officer. A judge in Los Angeles has ruled there is enough evidence to put singer David, real name David Burke, on trial for the death and dismemberment of 14-year-old Celeste Rivas Hernandez. LA District Attorney Nathan Hochman.
12: Mr. Burke now is eligible for death penalty. The death penalty considerations are now being weighed.
11: Burke has pleaded not guilty, and his attorneys say there is insufficient evidence for murder. New details after Brian Koberger filed court documents to challenge his conviction in the Idaho college murders following his guilty plea last year. ABC's Kana Whitworth.
13: Koberger is currently serving four consecutive life sentences. He's representing himself and has provided no new evidence. Legal experts say that post-conviction petitions are rarely overturned.
11: The Idaho college killer once studied false confessions as a criminology PhD student. He wrote in his studies in 2022, the American system has, quote, produced many false confessions. This is ABC News.
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17: Tonight, partly cloudy, chance for a shower or thunderstorm, low 64. Tuesday, mostly cloudy with showers and thunderstorms likely. A 5-degree guarantee, 76. And for Tuesday night, more showers and thunderstorms, low 62. For your complete First 20 forecast, tune to WENY News. I'm Chief Meteorologist Joe Veras.
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0: I'm John Batchelor. Lebanon, Hezbollah, Bill Rajo, Senior Fellow, Foundation for Defense of Democracy, my colleague and co-host, and we're very pleased to welcome David Daoud, who routinely reports on Lebanon and Hezbollah, but now we've got a challenge, because there is a ceasefire underway, another one, quite independent, as I understand, of the Memorandum of Understanding ceasefire of some weeks ago that may or may no longer be applicable to Lebanon. That's unclear. But the ceasefire underway already has a challenge. IDF shoots down Hezbollah drone in southern Lebanon. This reported in the last 24 hours. The report noted that the drone was equipped with a camera, but unarmed. The IDF shot down a Hezbollah drone in southern Lebanon. Army radio says the drone was fired upon after it was observed gathering intelligence on IDF soldiers in the Ali Tahir Ridge area. The report noted that the drone was equipped with cameras but was unarmed. All right. David, a very good evening to you. An unarmed drone doing peaceful surveillance, sure. This clearly is meant to be a provocation. You don't fly a drone over Israeli troops without expecting to be noticed. What is Hezbollah signaling with this? Good day to you, David.
1: Good day, John. I think they're surveilling Israeli troop movements. Israeli troops remain deployed in South Lebanon near Ali Tahir Ridge, which is a strategic hill beyond the Litani River in South Lebanon. The Israelis have claimed that Hezbollah has significant infrastructure in the area. So the Israelis having not withdrawn from South Lebanon, Hezbollah is obviously trying to keep an eye on them. But I think the more significant thing is that what this demonstrates is that the LAF has moved into, I think, three pilot zones now, Frun, Srifa, and Zutar, Al-Gharbiye. These are adjacent areas to Ali Tahir Hill. They're south of that area. These were the areas that the IDF was supposed to have handed over or did hand over to the LAF, at least with Zutar. They were already present in Frun and Srifa. The LAF was supposed to, at least in those areas, clamp down on Hezbollah's activity, disarm the group's fighters, and so on and so forth. I guess Hezbollah's ability to kind of operate over the head of the LAF in a certain way from areas northwards in Lebanon shows that they're still able to. I mean, once there's a military value in keeping an eye on your enemy, I think there's also a demonstration of presence that Hezbollah is doing here. They're trying to show that they still can operate regardless of the LAF, that the LAF is not going to do anything. And as far as I know, the LAF has not done anything in response to this incident. And I don't expect them to do anything. So I think it's a double. There's a practical military value with a message. But that message also shows the ineffectiveness of the last deployment, which, again, is unsurprising to anyone who's been paying attention to Lebanon.
0: Bill, you have a question.
2: Hello, David. Last week, Iranian Supreme Leader Mojaba Khamenei responded to a Hezbollah letter where Hezbollah pledged allegiance to the Iranian regime. Mm-hmm. Khamenei said that there, quote, remains no path forward except jihad and resistance, end quote, against the United States and Israel. Why do Western leaders, why do the Israelis take efforts to conduct peace talks and hold ceasefires with Lebanon seriously when statements like this continue to be made?
1: Well, that's a good question. I think because we've bought into the distinction. I reject the saying that Hezbollah equals Lebanon equals Hezbollah. The two are obviously not identical. But they buy into the total distinction between Hezbollah and Lebanon. The idea that Hezbollah, at least these stances seem to reflect this idea that Hezbollah is nothing more than an Iranian occupation of Lebanon rather than an organic outgrowth of Lebanon's political and social conditions, outgrowth of its history, its culture, at least within the Shia community, that Iran has seized upon to take Lebanese and make them loyal to its ideology, and through them orient Lebanon's domestic and foreign policies. That's very different, more complicated than an occupation. So the idea is that if you negotiate with Lebanon, you're somehow weakening Hezbollah, not realizing that Hezbollah is part of the body politic. It is part of the social fabric of Lebanon. Again, it's not the whole, but it is an integral part. So you negotiate with Lebanon on the assumption that these two things are separate. You also negotiate with Lebanon on the assumption that Joseph Aoun and Nawaf Salem are honest brokers, which they are not. President Aoun met with President Trump last week in the White House, which, you know, not the first time a Lebanese president or Lebanese leader has had a White House meeting. It's the first time the president, Lebanese president, has been in the White House since 2009, though, if I'm not mistaken. So it is rare. And he walked away with a whole bag of goodies. President Trump, including, you know, said he wanted to renew direct flights from the United States, direct American flights to Beirut. President Aoun talked about setting up meetings between cabinet ministers and American companies, where these cabinet ministers could submit plans for the investment by these American companies. And the question I have is why, you know, this is so premature at this point. Lebanon has not delivered anything besides words. Aoun has not delivered anything besides showing up. And in terms of what he wants, practical effect, he's talking out of both sides of his mouth. Now, some people will tell you, disregard his words, except for the fact that the words that these Lebanese leaders have uttered, right, in the time since March 2nd of 2026, Lebanon has taken no action against Hezbollah, nothing practical. They've issued a decision prescribing Hezbollah's activities, but the Lebanese armed forces have said, we're not going to act on this. I think two or three times they've effectively said, we're not acting on this. In the interim period, and since June 26, when Lebanon once again signed onto an agreement demanding that they disarm Hezbollah throughout Lebanon, this is a binding agreement, right? The Lebanese officials, including the Nawaf Salem, have minimized the importance, as the prime minister, have minimized the importance of this agreement, have tried to redefine its terms and their binding nature, have talked about, including President Aoun, have talked about how Hezbollah's disarmament will happen through consensual dialogue rather than through coercion, when Hezbollah is saying flat out, we are not disarming. And you'll have those who will tell you, if Israel withdraws, this will take away Hezbollah's excuse for remaining armed. We know that's not true, because this was tried in May 2000 and Hezbollah only grew in strength. So if you don't have a coercive Lebanese process on the other end of an Israeli withdrawal, then it doesn't matter. Hezbollah will not simply abandon its arms. So you know, buying into this narrative of the utter distinction between Lebanon and Hezbollah, buying into the narrative of Lebanese goodwill, has led us to give all these goodies to Lebanon when we've received nothing in return. If anything, looking at Lebanese actions under scrutiny shows that they're trying to walk a very tight rope between appearing to act upon their obligations when they're actually not, and not confronting Hezbollah, not actually confronting Hezbollah, so they can get all the benefits without dealing with any of the downsides, which is an armed, potential armed confrontation with Hezbollah.
0: David, this looks to me, a veteran of having broadcast from Gaza once upon a time, imagine that. This looks to me like the pilot zones are turning into the Gaza handover writ large. If we give them a little of this, if we let them have the flower farms where they can make money, if we turn over the villages that we built for the Israeli farmers, they'll want to live there and take care of it. That was the word in 2005-2006. It didn't happen. The other thing happened. Now, why do we suddenly believe that the pilot zones won't turn into another Gaza?
1: Well, the idea is that you get small slivers of land in exchange for performance, meaning you get these pilot zones. Lebanon, you know, resumes control over the pilot zones. If it performs, if it does the job, then you get more pilot zones. Then you get more swaths of territory until an Israeli withdrawal. It's good in theory. There are two problems here, though. So the performance is supposed to be subject to third-party verification. The problem is the verification process has yet to be agreed upon. So what does third-party verification look like? Is it in real time? Is it post-facto? Are we depending upon the claims of a demonstrably dishonest and unreliable LAF, right? The LAF had claimed they took operational control or effective control over most of these areas already on January 8th of 2026. They lied. They flat out lied. There's no other way to sugarcoat that. The LAF has also, according to the IDF, a history of cutting deals with Hezbollah to document installations that Hezbollah has abandoned, taken out their weapons, taken out their equipment, taken out, you know, their infrastructure from the area. And then the LAF goes and documents this as an empty installation. Hezbollah gets to keep its weapons. The LAF gets to go to the ceasefire mechanism that existed and say, oh, look, we've cleared this place out. We've taken it over, and everyone goes home happy. So, you know, third-party verification needs to occur. It needs to be stringent. It needs to occur in real time and not depend on a demonstrably dishonest LAF that answers to a demonstrably dishonest Lebanese government headed by a demonstrably dishonest prime minister and a demonstrably dishonest president. How many times can I shoehorn that into this? So if that occurs the right way, then you can at least guarantee that South Lebanon is cleared out gradually over time of Hezbollah's presence, right? If Lebanon's feet are consistently held to the fire. The problem is that you need, as the framework agreement demands, nationwide disarmament, right? This is not an end goal. The pilot zones are not an end goal. Nationwide disarmament is the end goal. The problem is, how do you get Lebanon to make the hard choices of continuing disarmament throughout Lebanon when they have already demonstrated they're not willing to do so? And if you don't finish disarmament nationwide, then all this becomes is a tactical withdrawal, right? Hezbollah, if I'm Hezbollah, I'm weakened right now. I don't want to fight with anyone. I'd rather fly under the radar. It's what they've been trying to do for the most part since November of 2024, except for, you know, when they felt they had to intervene on behalf of Iran on March 2nd. I beat a tactical withdrawal from South Lebanon. Because, and it works for me, because my personnel are still going to be in place, right? This is something that the drafters of the June 3rd understanding between Israel and Lebanon didn't understand when they called for the evacuation of Hezbollah's fighters from south of the Litani River. What are you talking about? They all live there. So my fighters are still all in place. I can move out, right? Let the LAF take over whatever infrastructure or whatever weapons are there. Move as much as I want right now north of the Litani River. And, you know, wait until the Israelis or the international community are convinced that the LAF has acted. That's going to force the Israelis to withdraw from Lebanon. And then I have my weapons preserved elsewhere. So when the Israelis are gone and over time international attention wanes, as it will, there are bigger problems in Lebanon, I can trickle back to the border. I can trickle back into that area. So if national disarmament does not occur, even if the South Lebanon, the South Southern Litani area is cleared out, it becomes only a temporary measure. And the question is, how do you replicate the clearance and holding model north of the Litani River throughout the rest of Lebanon when the pilot zone model, its success is predicated on this thing that doesn't exist elsewhere, which is current Israeli control, right? The only reason the pilot zones are going to work is because the Israelis have severely degraded Hezbollah in this area. I don't know if they're clearing out Hezbollah's infrastructure and weapons before they leave from the pilot zones that they're going to hand over to the LAF. So the clearance process is either, you know, partially or wholly in the IDF's hands. That's not going to exist in the Bekaa Valley. That's not going to exist in South Lebanon, or sorry, southern Beirut. So how do you get that done there is the question when Lebanon is demonstrating repeatedly that it is not willing to take the hard choices or measures necessary to clear Hezbollah throughout anywhere.
0: David Daoud of the Foundation for Defense of Democracy. We're continuing to question the credibility of the Lebanese armed forces, the Lebanese government, and those who claim that they only want good things for the Hezbollah fighters. Bill Rajo, Senior Fellow, Foundation for Defense of Democracy. And this is all connected to Tehran when we come back. I'm John Batchelor.

0: This is your Tech It Out Minute, brought to you by Norton.
1: With the idea of freeing you from monotonous chores, LG introduced Cloyd, an autonomous home robot that made its debut this year at CES in Las Vegas. What is Cloyd? We asked Jill Pereira from LG.
2: Leading to a future vision that LG has of a labor-free home manifested in this autonomous humanoid robot that we're calling Cloyd, which is essentially a series of sensors, cameras, wheels, and the joints, let's say, in the arms, and the ability to reach. And essentially what that's going to be able to do in the future is replace repetitive tasks in the home that are keeping people from doing what they want to be doing more often, with the implementation of these robots that can do things like fold clothes, build the laundry, check on the food, and other autonomous tasks that can basically free you to do more of what you want to be doing.
1: You can tech out Cloyd at work on YouTube.
0: That was your Tech It Out Minute, brought to you by Norton.
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0: I'm John Batchelor with Bill Raggio and David Doda, the Foundation for the Defense of Democracy, looking at the map right now saying, what is it that connects Hezbollah to Tehran to the ceasefire? Bill, you have a question for David about either Hezbollah or the famous memo of understanding.
1: Yeah, yes, David, is that ceasefire between Hezbollah and Israel still in effect, even as Hezbollah is flying drones and attacking Israeli troops? I mean, do the Israelis still consider this a valid ceasefire?
2: I mean, I think what they consider is secondary to what Washington wants. Again, we tend to knock on the guy a lot on this show, but whatever Tucker Carlson's fantasies may tell him aside, I think President Trump has demonstrated that the buck stops in Washington. Whatever the reasons for him deciding to pull the trigger against Iran on February 28th, he's setting the tempo. The Israelis have sat this round of fighting out with the Iranians. And President Trump is making demands on Israel regarding action in Lebanon. The very fact that we have a June 26th agreement, the very fact that we had the June 3rd understanding and, the April understanding prior to that is only because President Trump said it would be. The Israelis would have been continuing full force otherwise, because Hezbollah remains active, as you noted, Bill, continues to operate. It has preserved its strength elsewhere. Lebanon has not clamped down. I mean, Syrian President Teixeira had an extensive interview yesterday in which he's saying Hezbollah is all over our borders. And July 16th, the Syrian government seized weapons to Hezbollah coming from Iraq through Syrian territory

0: Now, is it a real ceasefire? Look, ceasefires are not, you know, they're not, despite their name, they don't require a total suspension of hostilities. Regardless, the Israelis are not operating currently as they did before. They're not seizing more territory. The intensity of Israeli operations in Lebanon has markedly dropped off. And that is because Washington says it will be so. Israelis are also sitting with the Lebanese and talking to them and coming to deals with them and perhaps convincing themselves that they have an honest interlocutor on the other side, or a good faith interlocutor, because Washington said so, because Secretary of State Marco Rubio comes out every week and tells us that you know, Hezbollah is the enemy of Lebanon as much as it is the enemy of Israel and the United States. And I wonder which book on Lebanese history he's ever read that led him to believe that. So ultimately, what Washington says goes, and look, we want this deal with Iran. I don't think it's a good deal, but I don't think the war was a good war. So here we are.
1: And David, we have less than a minute. Right now, the memo of understanding linked Tehran's fate to Hezbollah's fate and vice versa. Is that still in effect, even though we started bombing again Iran? We have 30 seconds, David.
0: It ultimately always will be. Iran will never abandon Hezbollah. Anyone who thought so, anyone, you know, even these, some of these Lebanese anti-Hezbollah activists were talking about how Iran would sell Hezbollah to, you know, sell Hezbollah out to come to a deal with the United States. They don't understand the nature of the Iranian-Hezbollah relationship. Iran will never abandon Hezbollah, because that is Iran's most valuable asset, period, as we've talked about on the show. More important than the nukes, more important than ballistic missiles. And Hezbollah will never abandon Iran, because they're linked by ideology. They believe in this ideology. So Iran will always try to save Hezbollah, and Hezbollah, when the time comes, will always fight on behalf of Iran.
1: 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I'm John Bashley.
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2: From ABC News, I'm Stephanie Officer. Contradicting the message out of Iran, President Trump says there are very friendly negotiations with Tehran. ABC's Mary Bruce at the White House.
3: Trump traveling to battleground Michigan as Republicans grow increasingly worried the unpopular war will hurt them in the midterms.
4: Every day we're fighting to put more money in your pockets, and that's what we're doing.
3: But a new Pew poll shows only 24% of Americans give the economy a positive review. 60% say the president's policies have made things worse. Trump insists that's not so.

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2: It's been a summer of record high beef prices, but there's a push to help lower the cost.
3: 11 months ago, with the parasitic New World screwworm creeping toward Texas, Agriculture Secretary Brooke Rollins suspended imports of cattle from Mexico, saying at the time,
4: "Do we expect beef prices to continue to rise? Perhaps."
3: Despite the ban, the first screwworm was detected in the U.S. in June. But with beef prices at an all-time high, Rollins has lifted the ban on imports of Mexican cattle, starting with the port of entry in Douglas, Arizona, next month. Jim Ryan, ABC News.
2: The College Football Players Association, which advocates for unionization, says Stanford is the first team to organize a player-led chapter. A new push for safety and security of artificial intelligence.
5: The Open Secure AI Alliance is a new group composed of NVIDIA, Microsoft, Dell, and others that advocates for open source AI cybersecurity technology. Open source is a style of computer programming that makes a program's source code available to anyone to build upon or modify. China's AI industry has pitched open source AI as a competitive advantage, but detractors say open source makes proprietary information too available. OpenAI, Google, and Anthropic have not signed on to the alliance. Mike Dubusky, ABC News.
2: Her family confirms artist Betty Starr, whose work reflected Black identity, culture, and spirituality, died Sunday morning in Los Angeles at 99. I'm Stephanie Officer, ABC News.
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8: Tonight, chance for a shower or thunderstorm, low 64. Tuesday, showers and thunderstorms likely, the 5-degree guarantee 76. Tuesday night, scattered showers and thunderstorms, low 62. And for Wednesday, more showers and thunderstorms, high 72. For your complete first warning forecast, tune to WENY News. I'm Chief Meteorologist Joe Barris.
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0: I'm John Batchelor. This is the New World Report with my good friends and colleagues, Alejandro Pina Esclusa, member of the opposition in Venezuela, now traveling in Europe, and Ernesto Araújo, former foreign minister of the Republic of Brazil, now traveling in Africa. Gentlemen, a good day. There's news all around the Americas. I begin with what appears to be Lula da Silva's decision to not only split with the Trump administration, arguing tariffs, but also campaign against the Trump administration, believing that he can link Mr. Trump to Mr. Bolsonaro, and that's a winner for him in the polling later on this year for the election, the critical election in Brazil. Ernesto, a very good evening to you. I did not see this coming. Not only is he wearing a very handsome hat, a straw hat, and I suspect it's Italian, not Brazilian, but I'm just suspicious. In any event, Lula da Silva has decided to make an enemy of the Trump administration. Is it good politics to be alienated from Washington in Brasilia? Good day to you, Ernesto.
1: Good day, John. Well, it's difficult to understand Lula's strategy, but he'll do anything to stay in power and to keep Brazil as some sort of bulwark of all those regimes that rely on organized crime, what I call criminal socialism in Latin America, and also the penetration of Russia, China, Iran in Latin America. That's the power base of Lula. So sometimes he thinks, well, he can approach Trump and get closer and try to have, let's say, let's have peace with Trump. And sometimes he thinks that, what gets the votes is to rely on the old anti-American, anti-imperialist discourse. But what's really going on is, I think, a huge alliance is forming across the Americas against communism, against criminal socialism, against everything that has to do with the link of organized crime with the left. And Trump is at the lead, but almost all Latin American countries are following in the same direction. And of course, with the American power, they are more powerful. And Lula is becoming isolated as the only one who's on the other side. So this has to do with something we were discussing, I think, the other day here in the show, which is the fact that you don't have completely national politics anymore, or domestic politics, at least anywhere in the Americas. Everything is interconnected, and what you have is a transnational politics, where the barrier between foreign policy and domestic policy has fallen. So, so Lula has he would have the game won inside Brazil because he has the alliance with the Supreme Court, with the Electoral Court, with most of the political elite. But things are changing because you have this sort of transnationalized politics, and you have Trump and Trump's allies in Brazil and in other countries, like Argentina, for example, like Milei. So it's a new ball game.
0: Milei, very popular figure, not only in the Americas, but in the United States and Europe, Javier Milei, looking to help Mr. Bolsonaro, the younger Bolsonaro, by traveling to Brazil, he wanted to meet with the former president. That was nixed by the government. But he is going to make speeches for Flavio. Is he a winner in Brazil, Mr. Milei?
1: Well, John, yes, I think he has a lot of energy, right? So he his presence in the convention that launched Flavio Bolsonaro's candidacy has been very energizing, has catalyzed a lot of support. In elections, as you know, you don't need only the votes, the day of voting. You need a lot of energy of, disposition in the weeks leading up to the elections. And Milei, I think he managed that in favor of Flavio Bolsonaro. It shows also how important Brazil's elections are for the rest of Latin America. Of course, Milei feels much closer to Bolsonaro than to Lula, but it means a lot to him personally and to his project in Argentina. It's much easier to get along with the project of economic freedom and a Western alliance for Argentina, as well as combating organized crime In his country, if he can have Brazil's alliance, which he won't have with Lula, so it means a lot to him as well. But let's recall that it's not unprecedented, and Lula himself opened the precedent. He did a lot to help Sergio Massa in the last presidential election in Argentina against Javier Milei through financing, through advisors that traveled to Argentina and other means. And he doesn't deny that, by the way. And he has visited Cristina Kirchner in home prison when he was in Argentina, already with Milei as president. So Lula has that opened that sort of precedent of what now he's calling interference. Not interference. Countries are, as we said before, are totally interconnected now. And Brazil and Argentina, they matter a lot for each other. So, yeah, international politics, that's what it looks like now. And I think that's what will come up in the future.
2: I have a question, Ernesto. In sure. In the speech that Milei gave in the launching of the candidacy of Flavio Bolsonaro, he accused Lula and Fidel Castro of promoting communism all over Latin America through the Sao Paulo Forum. Could you explain a little bit what he said?
1: Sure, and Milei is totally right. And it shows how conscious he is of what's really going on in Latin America for the last 30 years. He refers to the decision of Fidel Castro and Lula back in 1990 to form some sort of new Warsaw Pact in Latin America to replace the Warsaw Pact that the Soviet bloc had just lost in Eastern Europe, and to promote revolutionary, socialist, communist regimes across Latin America with all the Cuban expertise and the increasing links that were formed along the 90s and existed before already with organized crime across the region, also alliance with the left in Europe and in the United States, unfortunately. So, and this process brought Lula to power, brought Chavez to power in Venezuela, kept Cuba going all these years, Evo Morales in Bolivia, Correa in Ecuador, and with all the suffering for the peoples of those countries that has brought about. And Milei is conscious of that. And so he's pointing the finger to that sort of collective action of the left-wing criminal allied regimes and parties. So to show that it's the left and the criminal allied regimes that started that sort of transnational organization. Now, the right, the conservatives, the anti-crime camp, only now they're organizing to have that sort of counterfight. And now they have this stupendous support from Trump, who also sees communism as an enemy of America. So it's a continental process, and Milei knows that. Flavio Bolsonaro knows that. So the Brazilian election is going to be, I think, the most internationalized election we ever had in Brazil.
0: Ernesto Araújo, former foreign minister of the Republic of Brazil. He was in Jair Bolsonaro's cabinet. And Alejandro Pena Esclusa of Venezuela, when we come back, President Trump has an opinion of how Delcy Rodriguez is doing as the temporary president of Venezuela. What does he like when we come back? This is the New World Report. I'm John Batchelor.
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0: I'm John Batchelor with my colleagues, Ernesto Araújo, formerly Foreign Minister of Brazil, and Alejandro Pina Esclusa, member of the opposition in Venezuela, in exile because of the brutality of the regime there. And now Delcy Rodriguez, who was vice president, is now acting president in Venezuela, praised by President Trump. Most recently, Washington. President Trump on Friday told reporters Venezuela was not ready to hold elections, but added that the country had made a lot of progress under acting President Delcy Rodriguez. Last month, the ruling party and opposition members met for the first time since the two sides signed a deal to hold 2024 presidential elections. The president went on to say that Delcy's doing a great job. Alejandro, I need to understand this. Delcy Rodriguez is a gangster. That is not a debatable point. She was vice president of Maduro's regime. She and her brother took money and participated in brutality towards the Venezuelan people. Since she's been in office, there have been two earthquakes, neither of which has been addressed adequately by first responders or cleanup or anything comparable to the scale that is necessary to help people return to their normal lives before the earthquakes. At the same time, the jails are still filled with political prisoners, and there's no reason to believe there's transparency in what happens to the money. $13 billion so far made for oil. Where is it? I'm not asking that question. Reuters is asking that question. Financial Times is asking. European newspapers are asking. So what is Mr. Trump praising? Can you figure this out for me, Alejandro?
1: Well, John, this is a very important question, and I would love to have the opportunity to give a friendly advice to the Trump administration, or at least someone in the State Department or someone working for the government of the U.S., because I believe they're only seeing two points of view. On one side, they say, truly, I think they're right, that the conditions for an election are not there. It's not possible to hold an election. And then on the other side, they say, well, only Delcy Rodriguez can run the government because she has a control of the armed forces, of the police forces. So we must stick with her, even though she's a gangster, in order to promote in the next month a transition. Well, in my opinion, John, there is a third point of view, which is to run Venezuela not with Delcy Rodriguez, who Venezuelans hate and Venezuelans do not respect. She's there because she has the power to repress the population, not because she has earned any respect from the population. They all know who she is. If you make a poll, 90% of the population think the worst of her. And by the way, John, this is also affecting Trump's popularity, because Venezuelans who supported Trump's action against Maduro at the beginning of this year, they do not understand why the Trump government is still supporting Delcy Rodriguez. But as I was saying, there's a third option, which is to run Venezuela through an emergency junta, an emergency or reconstruction government, composed not of politicians, but rather experts, experts in rebuilding a country after two earthquakes, expert in rebuilding electricity networks or grids, experts in highways, in ports, in dams, and all that, because Venezuela is totally destroyed. So you don't need Delcy Rodriguez and her thugs to run the country. You can, the United States has now enough influence, enough power. The military are already conquered in Venezuela. So there is a possibility to name, let's say, an independent, non-political group of experts that would run Venezuela until elections can be held. There are Venezuelans with those capabilities, and I think that's the obvious possibility. Keeping Delcy Rodriguez in power is not only going to harm Venezuela, also the Trump administration electoral possibilities in the midterm elections and the presidential elections. This is creating a lot of harm for both, for Venezuelans and for the U.S. So I believe that alternative must be seriously considered. One more thing, John. Even though Delcy Rodriguez is apparently complying with the U.S., really what she's doing is secretly promoting an anti-Trump movement with part of the Chavismo. Those guys who are putting fire the American flags in the Plaza Bolívar in Caracas last week, those work with Delcy Rodríguez. It's not that they're anti-Delcy Rodríguez. They're part of the same Chavista movement. So what she's doing, what Delcy is doing, is that she's simulating that she follows orders from the U.S., but she's in reality waiting for the opportunity to rebel against Trump and to recover power. That's what in Venezuela many people think. And let me tell you, I talk to Venezuelans every day.
0: Ernesto, watching Venezuela from the outside, it's painful to see how badly those people have been abused. Is there an opinion in the Bolsonaro campaign about Venezuela and what can be done, presuming Mr. Bolsonaro is victorious in October?
2: Well, John, I think indirectly, because I think there's a total commitment of the Bolsonaro camp to join the Shield of the Americas and to work with the United States against the Brazilian criminal gangs, which the Bolsonaro support to be designated as terrorist organizations. So they are not talking specifically about Venezuela, but they would be totally on board in helping a transition in the line that Alejandro, for example, told us. And I think the Bolsonaro camp, Flavio, if he's elected, Flavio Bolsonaro, he would, I think, help. And the Brazilian government could help both the U.S. and the Venezuelan people, of course, to organize that because of the links that exist, also to identify those elements that are just, let's say, as a facade, working with the U.S., with democracy, but actually are working against it. So there's a lot to be contributed. And on the other hand, if Lula is reelected, that sort of plan of Delcy Rodriguez to stay in power and to cultivate the anti-American line in secret, this would have tremendous support from the Brazilian side of the border, tremendous support. So in the Brazilian election, also the future of Venezuela, in a way, is being played. There's a way for Venezuela, even if Lula is reelected, but it's going to be much easier with Flavio Bolsonaro.
0: Ernesto Araújo, former foreign minister of the Republic of Brazil, the big election in October. Ernesto Alejandro Pena Esclusa of the opposition in Venezuela, the way forward is with democracy for Venezuela and for the people of Brazil. I'm John Batchelor with the New World Report.
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11: Have not asked to resume talks. In Seattle, the King County Medical Examiner's Office has identified the victims of Sunday's shooting at a food festival. They are 56-year-old Ashley Whitehead and 44-year-old Carlos Israel Sanchez Villalaba. Officials say the third person who died is one of the suspects, 19-year-old Junior C. Nico Semo. A 15-year-old is in custody. Police are still searching for a third suspect. This is ABC News.
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15: Tonight, partly cloudy, chance for a shower or thunderstorm, low 64. Tuesday, mostly cloudy with showers and thunderstorms likely. A 5-degree guarantee, 76. And for Tuesday night, more showers and thunderstorms, low 62. For your complete First 20 forecast, tune to WENY News. I'm Chief Meteorologist Joe Veras.
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0: I'm John Batchelor. Bill Raggio, Senior Fellow, Foundation for Defense of Democracies, joins me as my colleague and co-host. And we're very pleased to welcome our colleague from FTD, Edmund Fitton Brown, former Ambassador UK to Yemen, former UN official covering this vast landscape that's now in conflict, drones and missiles and airplanes flying around. We're going to start with the Houthis, however, because of the mysteries of these last days. For example, over these last weekends, we were given the report that IRGC officers, commanders, and technology was traveling to Sana'a. We were given the report that Iran said, if you turn our power off, the Houthis will attack you. Well, the Houthis were then attacked by, or think they were attacked by, Saudi Arabia, a missile fired at their airfield. And now the Houthis are claiming that they're going to fight back by targeting Saudi Arabia, or they're working for Tehran, or they have another motive. So far, there's confusion, fog of war. But the report in Reuters is that the Houthis have struck at Saudi Arabia's ability to get oil out through the Red Sea by striking their facilities, and that several tankers have been struck that are associated with Saudi Arabia or the forbidden customers. Two tankers have not been struck and exited the Bab el-Mandeb associated with the honor roll list. That includes China, India, Pakistan, Iraq, and Russia. Edmund, a very good evening to you. That is enough of the mystery of the Houthis. What drives them? What is their motivation at this present moment? Good evening to you.
1: John, good to be with you. I think what drives them is a belief that they have, you know, they're one of the leading revolutionary Islamic forces. They see themselves as working alongside the Iranians and sort of leading, if you like, a campaign against what they consider to be Western arrogance, against the United States, and of course against Israel. And you know, everything that has happened over the last few years, I think, has reinforced their belief that they have a, you know, a unique role to play. The main thing that people disagree with, disagree with each other about with the Houthis, is the extent to which they are an independent Yemeni actor and the extent to which they are really just a branch of the IRGC, so doing Iran's bidding. And I think actually that, you know, sometimes people overplay that disagreement, because I think both can be true at the same time. I think it is possible to have a force that is independent-minded, that picks its own timing to do what it does, but is deeply indebted to and deeply committed to the Iranian Islamic Republic. I think that's broadly how the Houthis see themselves.
0: Should we see them as a particularly passionate version of Hezbollah? They work for Iran when it suits them?
1: Yes, I think it's a very, very good parallel between the Houthis and Lebanese Hezbollah. Indeed, the Houthis prefer to be called Ansar Allah, which is in Arabic a term that, or a name that, more or less means the same as Hezbollah. I would say that it is very similar. I don't think that you simply push a button in Tehran and you get an automatic compliance from either Lebanese Hezbollah or from the Houthis. But the alliance and the common cause between the three is very close.
0: Bill, you have a question for Edmund.
2: Edmund, the Trump administration cut off strikes against the Houthis last year. After about 7 weeks, the military plan was to target the Houthis for 6 months. Did the Trump administration make a mistake by leaving the Houthis in the fight, by cutting a deal with the Houthis and allowing them to reinitiate combat operations?
1: They did, yes, certainly. It was difficult. It was a difficult decision for the Trump administration to take because, of course, one of the problems that had arisen was that the U.S. was essentially fighting low-budget Houthi equipment with very high-budget U.S. countermeasures. And so, in a sense, there's an original sin in U.S. military doctrine and procurement that the U.S. really needs much more sort of low-cost and mass quantity material that can be used against an adversary like the Houthis. And so I think there was an element there of that decision being driven by budgetary and supply concerns. But you're right, it was premature to stop the fighting. the Omanis were very keen to bring about a ceasefire, as they always are. They knew, of course, that whilst the Americans were fighting the Houthis, that ran the risk of the US focusing a negative attention on Oman because it hosts that large Houthi office in Muscat. And so the Omanis really wanted to bring that to an end. And unfortunately, I think the US, as it has on a number of occasions recently, it indulged in wishful thinking. You may recall the Omani announcement of the ceasefire said that this means that there'll be no further attacks in the Red Sea, but that was not the case. The US had got involved, not because they'd been attacked in the Red Sea, but when they stopped fighting the Houthis continued to attack other countries shipping in the Red Sea. They did not stop their campaign. And so that was a premature ceasefire. That said, the US for 7 weeks hit the Houthis very hard, and I think the Houthis sustained a great deal of damage. And I think that's one of the reasons that the Houthis were very slow to get involved in supporting Iran this year.
0: Once there was a war between Riyadh and Sana'a, or Riyadh and the Houthis, and I believe that the Saudi National Guard was involved. There were lots of casualties. And then that stopped. And then we were told for a long period that there was some kind of arrangement between the Saudis and the Houthis, and there was no fighting to report. And then it started again, and then it stopped again. So it's periodic, I understand. But what is driving it? What is the feud about, Edmund? And can it be arbitrated?
1: So the feud is broadly analogous with the Gulf Arab or the Gulf Sunni regime's concerns about being encircled by an Iranian-led Shia crescent. So people talked about the Shia crescent. They complained that the Iranians had essentially sort of managed to take over a number of Arab capitals. One of them was Sana'a in Yemen. One was Baghdad in Iraq. One was, of course, Beirut in Lebanon. And, you know, in the days of Hafez al-Assad and then Bashar al-Assad, another one was Damascus in Syria. And so this was the concern that the Saudis had. And as they saw the Houthis progressively taking over Yemen, as they did in 2014 to 2015, they said, we ought to stop this. We ought not to let this happen. And so in early 2015, the Saudis accepted the request of the internationally recognized government of Yemen to come to their defense. And ever since then, the Saudis have been embroiled in the Yemeni civil war, which is essentially a north-south civil war, but it's driven by the Houthis, who are not just northerners, they're also extremist Islamists, and, you know, seeking a theocracy in Yemen, not just northern dominion over the south. The Saudis got involved in this. To some degree, they were successful. They drove the Houthis back and pushed them, not all the way to Sana'a, but halfway back to Sana'a. Subsequently, the Saudis were on the verge of taking the city, the port city of Hodeida, and that was when the Stockholm Agreement was signed, which led to a pause in the fighting. And you'll be aware then, I think, as you were sort of alluding just now, that eventually there was pretty much a full-on ceasefire that was agreed between the Saudis and the Houthis in 2022. So that ceasefire had been in place for about 4 years. It was not a warm ceasefire. It was fragile. There was tension. And the Saudis were maintaining a blockade on Houthi resupply, including this air blockade, preventing the Houthis from flying direct flights from Sana'a Airport. And that was what led to the recent falling out when the Houthis started running direct flights to Iran, and the Saudis decided to put their foot down on that.
0: Bill, you have a question.
2: How did the Saudis enforce that air blockade, and why are they no longer enforcing it?
1: Well, they're still trying to. In a way, it was enforced partly by the fact that the Houthis realized that they couldn't get away with flying from Sana'a. So it wasn't being challenged every day. So it was a sort of a situation that was de facto in force. The Houthis didn't like it, but they weren't sort of railing against it and straining every sinew to break it. But they obviously decided that it was time to do that now. and they used the funeral of former Ayatollah Khamenei to do so. And the Saudis did forcibly oppose that. The Iranian plane ended up landing at Hodeidah instead of Sana'a. Of course, there have been a number of other things that have made it difficult for the Houthis to use Sana'a Airport. It's been attacked by the Israelis, for example, last year during the hostilities when the Houthis were attacking Israel and Israel was retaliating. Some of the main Israeli retaliation was against Sana'a Airport and against Hodeidah Port. And the U.S. during its seven-week campaign last year also. So Sana'a Airport has taken a lot of pounding. Now, you can always fix a runway, but it takes a little bit of time. And you know that you're likely to have to do it again. So it's essentially this was an accepted state of affairs. But now the Houthis are ready to challenge it. And the question is, do the Saudis have the will to refuse to let them get away with that?
0: Edmund Fitton-Brown, former UK ambassador to Yemen, former UN official with the whole landscape, now at the Foundation for Defense of Democracy. Bill Raggio, my colleague and co-host. When we come back, Iran is firing drones. Why? And what does it mean for the pause? I'm John Batchelor.

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0: I'm John Batchelor with Edmund Fitton Brown and Bill Raggio of the Foundation for a Defense of Democracy. Reuters, within these hours, fresh report. Drones attack Iran's neighbors as Tehran appears to test Trump's latest pause. Subhead explanation. Saudi Arabia, Jordan, and Iraq reported drone attacks on Monday, within hours, 2 days after the United States abruptly suspended a two-week campaign of airstrikes, as Tehran appeared to put President Trump's latest strategic U-turn to the test. There's a lot to unpack there, Edmund, but I'll go to this. The conclusion that this Reuters writer arrives to makes sense to me, a test. What is Iran's goal here? To demonstrate that they're tough? To humiliate the United States? Do they have one goal more than any other?
1: Yeah, so I think a test is probably not a bad way of putting it. One of the things that the Iranians have said today is that they decide when there's a pause in the fighting, not Trump. So in other words, it is a sort of this attempt to humiliate the US administration, to say, we're not afraid of you. You may feel like you need a pause, but we don't need a pause. We'll decide when there's going to be a pause. So I think that's essentially what they're doing. They also, I mean, it's very striking that the Iranians, you know, having decided they're going to tough this out in one way or another, they're clearly not intending to, you know, to capitulate. And so now each time there is a resumption of fighting, they do resume with some slightly different emphasis, or, you know, sort of adopting some slightly different, you know, sort of tactic. And that is interesting to watch. So, you know, involving the Houthis as they have this time is an interesting dimension of this. You now have the threat to both waterways, both the Strait of Hormuz and the Bab al-Mandeb, and that's problematic, obviously, for energy supplies and for oil prices. You've also got this sort of apparently almost constant Iranian impulse to push back against anybody who is associated with the United States, and that can include ostensibly friendly countries like Oman, which has always been very friendly towards Iran, or Qatar, which has always been pretty friendly towards Iran. These are countries with which Iran has deconflicted very successfully in the past. And yet what they're really saying is everybody needs to abandon working with the United States. And if you don't do that, then we're going to attack American targets on your soil. And you're just going to have to put up with it. Now, what's interesting is to see who is pushing back and how, and the extent to which this drives a sort of a coalition against the Iranians. And you can see that the Kuwaitis, the Bahrainis, and the Emiratis have been pushing back, including with some military retaliation against Iran. Whereas the Saudis haven't done a great deal, but the Saudis have pushed back hard against the Houthis, where they've attacked targets inside Yemen in the last few days. I don't know what the Iraqis make of this. You know, they would consider themselves to be pretty good friends of the Iranians, but you know, the Abdali border crossing between Iraq and Kuwait was one of the targets of an Iranian attack. The Jordanians, of course, the Iranians regard as being unredeemed pro-Americans. And in any case, they have an interest in trying to destabilize Jordan. So you can sort of see what the Iranians are doing. But I don't see an end game other than to, frankly, vex the United States to the point where the United States just decides that it's not worth it anymore and just walks away. And I can, you know, you can see in a way why the Iranians would think in those terms, because the US has seemed to flip-flop a lot. It doesn't seem to have had a great deal of consistency of purpose in this campaign. And of course, the biggest win that the Iranians could possibly have, they can't win militarily, but if the US were just to decide it just couldn't be bothered with this any longer, and it had more important things to worry about in the Far East or in Latin America or wherever, if the US did sort of pack up and walk away, it would leave Iran as the sort of, you know, the bully on the block with no further inhibitions, and then, you know, these Arab states then having to figure out what to do. Could they really take it on their own, or would they all have to seek separate, sort of accommodations with Iran, effectively allowing Iran to run a regional protection racket?
0: Bill, you have a question.
2: I mean, over the weekend, Iran's Islamic Revolutionary Guard Corps said that Britain would become a, quote, definite and legitimate target, end quote, if it continued to support the U.S. war against Iran. How does Britain respond to this, and is this a positive development for the U.S.?

0: hostilities against Iran. Iran remains implacably hostile to the United Kingdom anyway. So there isn't really any neutral ground. The Iranians don't really offer neutral ground. I think they probably should if they were more patient. But they obviously feel aggressive, and they feel, I don't know if it's exactly confidence, but they I think it's the only way they know to go is to use aggression and intimidation. Now, from the Britain's point of view, it may be the Iranians were trying this out because of the recent change of government in the UK. You've got this brand new Prime Minister, Andy Burnham. So the Iranians sort of suddenly put him under pressure by making these threats. But the UK response to them has been fairly measured. You know, it's basically rejected the threats. It's said that the UK stands ready to use whatever force may be necessary in its own defence. But shows no signs of actually seeking to join the US in more, if you like, more offensive, a more offensive approach to the Islamic Republic.
1: 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He keeps the Long War Journal, and FTD.org is where you can find postings from both publications of Edmund's work and Bill's work and their colleagues. I'm John Batchelor.

0: What does life after service look like? 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
6: From ABC News, I'm Stephanie Officer. A Los Angeles judge has ruled there is enough evidence to put singer David, real name David Burke, on trial for the death and dismemberment of 14-year-old Celeste Rivas Hernandez. District Attorney Nathan Hochman says his office is still weighing whether to seek the death penalty in the case. Burke has pleaded not guilty. His attorneys argue there is insufficient evidence for murder.
7: Judge Charlene Olmedo held David Anthony Burke, who goes by the name of a singer, David spelled D4VT, to answer for the horrific and barbaric killing of a 14-year-old at the time, Celeste Rivas Hernandez.
6: Members of President Trump's own party expressing concerns about the thousands of Haitians losing their legal status to stay in the U.S. under a Supreme Court ruling last month that takes effect this week. In an interview with ABC News, Republican Governor Mike DeWine says Haitians filled jobs in cities like Springfield, helping Ohio grow.
8: Well, people who came to Springfield because there were open jobs in Springfield. And when you talk to the employers, they hired the Haitians despite maybe a language barrier,

0: 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The first time caller line is 818-501-4721. 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
1: Sitting in for George Norrie, Hawaiian singer-songwriter John Cruise gives Bob Dylan's mysterious Joker Man an entirely different feel with its laid-back island groove. The song sounds less like a cryptic prophecy and more like an ancient story being told around a beachside campfire. In the smoke of the twilight, on a milk-white sea. Could science finally be catching up with mediumship? A new Brazilian EEG study found that experienced mediums entered a distinct pattern of brain activity while in trance, one that researchers say doesn't resemble sleep or known psychiatric disorders. The study involved just 28 participants, so it's far from conclusive, but the findings suggest mediumistic trances may represent a genuinely unusual state of consciousness worthy of further study. You can read more of this story in the In the News section up at coasttocoastam.com. And coming up on the next Coast to Coast AM, that's tonight, Saturday, July 25th, what if Bigfoot, UFOs, time slips, and out-of-body experiences are all connected? Author and filmmaker Ron Meyer joins me to explore the eerie phenomena of Arizona's Bradshaw Ranch and a reality that may be stranger than we imagined. Then, did Atlantis really exist, or has the greatest lost civilization in history been hiding in plain sight? Sean Ingham separates fact from fantasy, revealing the bizarre visionaries, psychic channelers, and ancient texts that have kept the Atlantis mystery alive for centuries. That's Coast to Coast AM coming up tonight with yours truly back in the air chair. All right, back to open lines right here on Coast to Coast AM.
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That's fantastic. All right. Thank you for the call, Jim. Appreciate it. Wow, that was a lot of fun. Wonderful calls. Thank you. Thank you so much for including me in your conversation. For George Norrie, George Knapp, Connie Willis, Lisa Garridge, Barra, Ryan Recker, Stephanie Smith, Tom Danheiser, Dan Galati, Adam Thompson, Donna Walker, and Sean Latasore, I'm Richard Serrett. Thank you for your ears and your voices, your beautiful voices. Until tonight, so long for now.

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1: A chance of showers and thunderstorms overnight tonight with mostly cloudy skies. Lows will be in the mid-60s. For later today, still a chance of showers and thunderstorms throughout the day. Highs in the upper 70s. And for Wednesday, expect more showers and breezy. Highs in the lower 70s.
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1: ABC News, I'm Stephanie Officer. Seattle shaken by a deadly shooting at a food festival Sunday as the manhunt for a third suspect continues. Food vendors returned to the scene of the tragedy Monday to retrieve their belongings. ABC's Alex Stone spoke to these vendors.
2: It's really sad because you think that three innocent people aren't getting up with their families. That they had nothing to do with this. They just came to enjoy a food festival with people, with friends.
3: I'm still shocked.
1: Seattle police say there were three shooters, including a suspect in custody and another who was fatally shot. Ariana Grande's legal team Monday filed a lawsuit against several John Does, who she claims hacked digital accounts of producers and photographers she has worked with and turned around and sold the materials, including pictures and unreleased songs, on the dark web for a large profit. Grande claims, quote, unlawful and egregious theft, dissemination, and exploitation of unreleased content. No winner in Monday's Powerball jackpot. The next drawing is Wednesday, a prize of $663 million. This is ABC News.
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1: A chance of showers and thunderstorms overnight tonight with mostly cloudy skies. Lows will be in the mid-60s. For later today, still a chance of showers and thunderstorms throughout the day. Highs in the upper 70s. And for Wednesday, expect more showers and breezy. Highs in the lower 70s.
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5: From ABC News, I'm Stephanie Officer. A Los Angeles judge has ruled there is enough evidence to put singer David, real name David Burke, on trial for the death and dismemberment of 14-year-old Celeste Rivas Hernandez. District Attorney Nathan Hochman says his office is still weighing whether to seek the death penalty in the case. Burke has pleaded not guilty. His attorneys argue there is insufficient evidence for murder.
6: Judge Charlene Olmedo held David Anthony Burke, who goes by the name of a singer, David spelled D4VT, to answer for the horrific and barbaric killing of a 14-year-old at the time, Celeste Rivas Hernandez.
5: Members of President Trump's own party expressing concerns about the thousands of Haitians losing their legal status to stay in the U.S. under a Supreme Court ruling last month that takes effect this week. In an interview with ABC News, Republican Governor Mike DeWine says Haitians filled jobs in cities like Springfield, helping Ohio grow.
7: Were people who came to Springfield because there were open jobs in Springfield. And when you talk to the employers, they hired the Haitians despite maybe a language barrier, despite maybe a cultural barrier. They hired them because they needed workers, and the Haitians wanted to work. And what the employers will tell you is that they've been very good workers. They show up on time. They pass drug tests.
5: The Pima County Sheriff's Department in Arizona says the investigation into Nancy Guthrie's disappearance nearly 6 months ago remains active and ongoing, though without a significant development. ABC's Aaron Katursky.
8: Help us bring this situation to an end.
9: Investigators are still trying to trace the items worn by the masked man on Nancy Guthrie's doorstep. The mask, gloves, backpack, and holster. And they're testing a hair and mixed DNA sample found in her home. The sheriff says the analysis of DNA and digital evidence has been underway for the past 6 months and is a time-intensive process.
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2: Former FBI Director James Comey wants his federal case dismissed.
3: Defense lawyers accuse the Department of Justice of singling out Comey to, quote, prosecute one of the president's most prominent critics. They argue that the photo of seashells arranged in the numbers 8647 are a kind of political speech protected by the First Amendment. Comey has vigorously denied that his post was ever intended as a threat against Trump and is expected to plead not guilty in an arraignment scheduled for next month in North Carolina. Peter Harlambous, ABC News.
2: Critics like in the New York mayor's latest plan to communist breadlines.
4: In New York City, Mayor Zoran Mamdani says lower prices are coming to the Big Apple, announcing a project to open 5 government-owned grocery stores to offer a 30% discount on produce, meat, and other food staples.
5: Once a month, our 5 city-run grocery stores will set prices for this core set of goods at 30% below typical retail prices. No exceptions. No gimmicks.
4: The first grocery store will open in the Bronx by the end of 2027, and the 4 others will follow by the end of his term. Michelle Franzen, ABC News.
2: Police say a circus artist was accidentally shot in the neck with an arrow during a New York County Fair performance Friday. The ringmaster says the 38-year-old was shot in soft tissue with no major blood vessels hit. Well, 2 separate meteor showers will peak in the last days of July. Depending on the weather and the moon, some could see 5 to 10 meteors per hour. I'm Stephanie Officer, ABC News.
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8: A chance of showers and thunderstorms overnight tonight with mostly cloudy skies. Lows will be in the mid-60s. For later today, still a chance of showers and thunderstorms throughout the day. Highs in the upper 70s. And for Wednesday, expect more showers and breezy. Highs in the lower 70s.
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1: ABC News, I'm Stephanie Officer. A judge in Los Angeles has ruled there is enough evidence to put singer David, real name David Burke, on trial for the death and dismemberment of 14-year-old Celeste Rivas Hernandez. LA District Attorney Nathan Hochman.
2: Mr. Burke now is eligible for death penalty. The death penalty considerations are now being weighed.
1: Burke has pleaded not guilty. His attorneys say there is insufficient evidence for murder. At least one tornado in the Midwest Monday. More than 500,000 customers lost power in Illinois, Wisconsin, and Indiana. ABC News meteorologist Danny Beckstrom.
3: Strong storms in the mid-Atlantic by morning and drenching downpours bringing flood concerns to the I-95 corridor by midday. Flood watches posted in Philly and New York City with this slow-moving storm keeping heavy rain in play Wednesday as well. The other big story is the dangerous heat in the center of the country. Millions under heat alerts, cities like Memphis. That heat holds into at least Wednesday.
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0: chance of showers and thunderstorms overnight tonight with mostly cloudy skies. Lows will be in the mid-60s. For later today, still a chance of showers and thunderstorms throughout the day. Highs in the upper 70s. And for Wednesday, expect more showers and breezy. Highs in the lower 70s.
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5: From ABC News, I'm Stephanie Officer. Seattle rattled by the deadly shooting at a food festival Sunday and the ongoing manhunt for another suspect. ABC's Alex Stone is in Seattle.
6: Kai Chan, a U.S. Marine veteran. He was selling items at the food festival and says his Marine training kicked in to move people to safety.
7: You were in the Marine Corps. Yes. You know the sound of gunfire. Yes. Did you know what it was right away?
8: Yes. Everybody's just started running and screaming, so you just go in and make sure everybody's good.
6: Police arresting one 15-year-old at the scene and saying a second suspect was killed during the shootout.
5: The King County Medical Examiner's Office has identified the victims. They are 56-year-old Ashley Whitehead and 44-year-old Carlos Israel Sanchez Villalba. Brian Koberger pleaded guilty last year to the murder of four University of Idaho students. But according to new court documents, he wants to withdraw his guilty plea and reopen the case. ABC News legal analyst Brian Buckmeyer.
9: A defendant has to be able to do these things, take a plea knowingly, voluntarily, and intelligently. And if they do so, so long as there's no other outside influence, you can't take back the plea. The criminal justice system loves finality. And so making this argument, unless there's something very bizarre and very strange, I don't see Brian Koberger taking back or being able to take back this plea.
5: Senator Mitch McConnell is continuing physical therapy and is not cleared to return to the Senate after falling last month, according to the Congressional Office of the Attending Physician. Her family confirms artist Betty Saar, whose work reflected Black identity, culture, and spirituality, died Sunday morning in Los Angeles at 99. Saar reclaimed Jim Crow-era memorabilia as powerful totems of Black liberation. Barack and Michelle Obama are bringing stars together who have not shared the screen in almost 30 years. Netflix announced Monday Whoopi Goldberg and Jennifer Lewis, who last appeared together in 1999's Jackie's Back, will join Vanessa Williams and Vivica A. Fox for the comedy Women Like Us. You're listening to ABC News.
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0: Taproot, because peace of mind shouldn't be optional.
1: Investigators say witnesses told them 18-year-old Nolan Wells was drinking heavily when he disappeared off Mississippi's Horn Island July 4th. Wells was found dead July 6th, his cause of death still unknown. The official autopsy report from the state medical examiner's office and toxicology tests are still pending. A private autopsy Wells' family ordered preliminarily ruled his cause and manner of death as undetermined. Voters in Michigan this fall could have the chance to decide whether to ban utilities and large government contractors from spending in state elections. A state board certified petition signatures collected by a group, and now the legislature will decide if voters get a say. Some fast food history and maybe even a recipe could be yours for the right price.
2: Colonel Sanders has been the face of the fast food giant for decades.
3: Hey, look at there. Didn't I tell you it was finger-licking good?
2: And now the public has a chance to buy a piece of his fried chicken empire. Among the items for sale include some of the pressure cookers Sanders used to refine his frying technique, his iconic bow tie and suspenders, the butcher block and stove from his kitchen, and a planner believed to contain a list of his secret 11 herbs and spices. The auction is set to begin Tuesday evening, and online bidding has already begun. Peter Haralambos, ABC News.
1: Jackie, the internet-famous bald eagle from Big Bear Lake, is said to be improving from a mysterious illness. Vets say Jackie is eating on her own, has improved energy, alertness, and is much feistier during feedings. I'm Stephanie Officer, ABC News.
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7: A chance of showers and thunderstorms overnight tonight with mostly cloudy skies. Lows will be in the mid-60s. For later today, still a chance of showers and thunderstorms throughout the day. Highs in the upper 70s. And for Wednesday, expect more showers and breezy. Highs in the lower 70s.
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0: 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Otisco Lake is on the eastern side of the Finger Lakes, southwest of Syracuse. It's 6 miles long and 60 feet deep. Otisco Lake has many different fish species, including muskie and brown trout, and hosts a large bass tournament each and every Memorial Day. 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
1: ABC News, I'm Stephanie Officer. Tomorrow marks 5 months since the war with Iran started, and today, while on his way to Michigan, President Trump said he's in no rush to reach another ceasefire deal. The Strait of Hormuz is pretty much closed to maritime traffic, and there are threats to ships in the alternate route, the Red Sea.
2: I have a lot of patience. I have plenty of time. Plenty of time. Their whole shoreline's wiped out. The Strait is in very good shape. And we're talking right now. You know, they wanted to talk.
1: A spokesman for Iran's foreign ministry says they have not asked to resume talks. In Seattle, the King County Medical Examiner's Office has identified the victims of Sunday's shooting at a food festival. They are 56-year-old Ashley Whitehead and 44-year-old Carlos Israel Sanchez Villalaba. Officials say the third person who died is one of the suspects, 19-year-old Junior C. Nico Semo. A 15-year-old is in custody. Police are still searching for a third suspect. This is ABC News.
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4: 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Town Supervisor Jason Leifer tells us the town board has received a petition for signage on Slaterville Road.
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0: your Barnes Firm Weather Watcher forecast. 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
1: A chance of showers and thunderstorms overnight tonight with mostly cloudy skies. Lows will be in the mid-60s. For later today, still a chance of showers and thunderstorms throughout the day. Highs in the upper 70s. And for Wednesday, expect more showers and breezy. Highs in the lower 70s.
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5: From ABC News, I'm Stephanie Officer. A Los Angeles judge has ruled there is enough evidence to put singer David, real name David Burke, on trial for the death and dismemberment of 14-year-old Celeste Rivas Hernandez. District Attorney Nathan Hochman says his office is still weighing whether to seek the death penalty in the case. Burke has pleaded not guilty. His attorneys argue there is insufficient evidence for murder.
6: Judge Charlene Olmedo held David Anthony Burke, who goes by the name of a singer, David spelled D4VT, to answer for the horrific and barbaric killing of a 14-year-old at the time, Celeste Rivas Hernandez.
5: Members of President Trump's own party expressing concerns about the thousands of Haitians losing their legal status to stay in the U.S. under a Supreme Court ruling last month that takes effect this week. In an interview with ABC News, Republican Governor Mike DeWine says Haitians filled jobs in cities like Springfield, helping Ohio grow.
7: Were people who came to Springfield because there were open jobs in Springfield. And when you talk to the employers, they hired the Haitians despite maybe a language barrier, despite maybe a cultural barrier. They hired them because they needed workers, and the Haitians wanted to work. And what the employers will tell you is that they've been very good workers. They show up on time. They pass drug tests.
5: The Pima County Sheriff's Department in Arizona says the investigation into Nancy Guthrie's disappearance nearly 6 months ago remains active and ongoing, though without a significant development. ABC's Aaron Katursky.
8: Help us bring this situation to an end.
9: Investigators are still trying to trace the items worn by the masked man on Nancy Guthrie's doorstep. The mask, gloves, backpack, and holster. And they're testing a hair and mixed DNA sample found in her home. The sheriff says the analysis of DNA and digital evidence has been underway for the past 6 months and is a time-intensive process.
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5: Former FBI Director James Comey wants his federal case dismissed.
12: Defense lawyers accuse the Department of Justice of singling out Comey to, quote, prosecute one of the president's most prominent critics. They argue that the photo of seashells arranged in the numbers 8647 are a kind of political speech protected by the First Amendment. Comey has vigorously denied that his post was ever intended as a threat against Trump and is expected to plead not guilty in an arraignment scheduled for next month in North Carolina. Peter Harlambus, ABC News.
5: Critics like in the New York mayor's latest plan to communist breadlines.
13: In New York City, Mayor Zoran Mamdani says lower prices are coming to the Big Apple.

0: announcing a project to open 5 government-owned grocery stores to offer a 30% discount on produce, meat, and other food staples.
1: Once a month, our 5 city-run grocery stores will set prices for this core set of goods at 30% below typical retail prices. No exceptions, no gimmicks.
0: The first grocery store will open in the Bronx by the end of 2027, and the 4 others will follow by the end of his term. Michelle Franzen, ABC News.
2: Police say a circus artist was accidentally shot in the neck with an arrow during a New York County Fair performance Friday. The ringmaster says the 38-year-old was shot in soft tissue with no major blood vessels hit. Well, 2 separate meteor showers will peak in the last days of July. Depending on the weather and the moon, some could see 5 to 10 meteors per hour. I'm Stephanie Officer, ABC News.
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7: A chance of showers and thunderstorms overnight tonight with mostly cloudy skies. Lows will be in the mid-60s. For later today, still a chance of showers and thunderstorms throughout the day. Highs in the upper 70s. And for Wednesday, expect more showers and breezy. Highs in the lower 70s.
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1: ABC News, I'm Stephanie Officer. A judge in Los Angeles has ruled there is enough evidence to put singer David, real name David Burke, on trial for the death and dismemberment of 14-year-old Celeste Rivas Hernandez. LA District Attorney Nathan Hochman.
2: Mr. Burke now is eligible for death penalty. The death penalty considerations are now being weighed.
1: Burke has pleaded not guilty. His attorneys say there is insufficient evidence for murder. At least one tornado in the Midwest Monday. More than 500,000 customers lost power in Illinois, Wisconsin, and Indiana. ABC News meteorologist Danny Beckstrom.
3: Strong storms in the mid-Atlantic by morning and drenching downpours bringing flood concerns to the I-95 corridor by midday. Flood watches posted in Philly and New York City, with this slow-moving storm keeping heavy rain in play Wednesday as well. The other big story is the dangerous heat in the center of the country. Millions under heat alerts, cities like Memphis. That heat holds into at least Wednesday.
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5: 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The Democrats really will do anything for power. They want us to fail in Iran. They want us to fail militarily. The very sick group of people. Marxists, Islamists, giving aid and comfort to the enemy.
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1: A chance of showers and thunderstorms overnight tonight with mostly cloudy skies. Lows will be in the mid-60s. For later today, still a chance of showers and thunderstorms throughout the day. Highs in the upper 70s. And for Wednesday, expect more showers and breezy. Highs in the lower 70s.
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6: Today, cloudy with a chance of showers and thunderstorms and a 5-degree guarantee of 76. Wednesday, mostly cloudy with another chance of showers and thunderstorms, high 72. Thursday, cloudy with more showers possible and a high of 74. And Friday, partly cloudy with a few showers, high 80. For a complete first warning forecast, tune into WENY News. I'm meteorologist Connor Friedhoff.
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0: 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Here's Nicole Murray.
1: And now, the three big things you need to know. Number one.
2: Discussions over the Strait of Hormuz continue as Iran's foreign ministry said it has held talks with its Omani counterparts. President Trump speaking aboard Air Force One.
3: I have a lot of patience. I have plenty of time. Plenty of time. Their whole shoreline's wiped out. The strait is in very good shape. And we're talking right now. You know, they wanted to talk.
2: The U.S. said it is keeping tabs on progress of the discussions in the Middle East.
1: Number two.
2: President Trump is demanding that Senate lawmakers not break for summer recess until Republicans pass his voting restrictions bill. Florida Republican Senator Rick Scott on ABC News.
4: My mom wouldn't let us go out on the weekend until we got, clean the house. It's the sort of same thing here. We know, number one, people all across the country, Republicans, Democrats, Independents, want secure elections. So we've got to do everything we can to get the Save America Act passed. We've got to have voter ID to vote.
2: Also, the Trump administration is asking the Supreme Court to allow federal agencies to implement an executive order that would restrict mail-in ballots.
1: Number three.
2: The man convicted of murdering four University of Idaho students is asking a court to let him withdraw his guilty plea and go to trial. ABC News legal analyst Brian Buckmeyer explains the uphill battle ahead for Brian Koberger.
5: The criminal justice system loves finality. And so making this argument, unless there's something very bizarre and very strange, I don't see Brian Koberger taking back or being able to take back this plea.
2: Koberger is claiming his attorneys manipulated him into making the deal. A tornado has struck northeastern Wisconsin, knocking out power for more than 50,000 customers. Kathy Zink lives in Menasha.
6: I headed down to the basement with my kitty, and when I come up, it's like a war zone here.
2: Officials say there were no reports of fatalities or injuries as of yesterday evening. TSA has a reminder for travelers amid the busy season. A personal hammock is allowed through security checkpoints.
0: Oh.
2: Yeah, just, a little fun fact.
0: Who knew?
2: Yeah, because they're saying all the seats and stuff throughout the airport super busy, so you'll see people tie up.
0: Oh.
2: And, it's just about finding a place to rest in between and before
0: in the
2: flights.
0: Airport.
2: Yeah. Yeah.
0: That's how crowded things are these days. You got to bring your own hammock.
2: Yeah.
0: To hang out in the airport.
2: Which is a pain, because then you got to carry it with you your whole trip, though.
0: Yeah, you got to fold it up properly the whole bit. Thanks, Nicole. 22 minutes now after the hour.
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1: Today, mostly cloudy with scattered showers and thunderstorms and a 5-degree guarantee of 76. Wednesday, mostly cloudy with scattered showers and thunderstorms and a high of 72. Thursday, mostly cloudy with scattered showers and a high of 74. And for Friday, partly sunny with scattered showers and a high of 80. For a complete first morning forecast, tune into WENY News. I'm meteorologist Connor Frydoff.
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2: ABC News, I'm Sherry Preston. Some rough weather in the Midwest, including a reported tornado.
3: A line of severe storms slamming the Midwest. AccuWeather Storm Chaser is tracking a twister near Appleton, Wisconsin. Multiple cars buried under twisted sheet metal. The National Weather Service estimating it was an EF2, packing winds of at least 111 miles per hour.
2: ABC Sophie Flay, those storms now moving into the east. A strong earthquake registering magnitude 7.1, shaking southern Japan today. A tsunami advisory issued, but no reports of unusual activity at any of Japan's nuclear power plants. French authorities ordering another 4,000 people to evacuate along the Atlantic coast as returning heat threatens firefighters' efforts to contain wildfires. Elsewhere in France, 54-year-old Zinedine Zidane, arguably France's greatest player ever, has been hired to coach the men's national soccer team. And today marks the beginning of the sixth month in the war with Iran. This is ABC News.
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4: Good morning, I'm Joe Salzone. Cornell staff levels a little smaller. President Michael Kotlikoff tells us that after the pandemic, the university grew substantially.
5: That was a challenge to maintain that size and scale. Fortunately, we've been able to reduce our size mainly through not continuing to hire, allowing retirements to occur, and providing some incentive for retirement.
4: Kotlikoff adds layoffs have remained low. Ithaca police investigating counterfeit cash. They say fake money was used recently at several businesses. Authorities warn the bills may pass the standard pen detection test, but often display the same serial numbers. Anyone who believes they've received a phony bill should collect as much information and evidence as possible and contact IPD. There are two public hearings tonight in Cincinnati.
6: At 7 o'clock, residents can share their thoughts on the town's comprehensive plan. After that, there's a hearing on a potential smoke shop moratorium. The meeting will take place at Cincinnati Town Hall. Matt Aceto, WHCU News.
4: Greek Peak is mourning the loss of its founder.
7: Alan Krieger passed away last Monday at the age of 87. The Virgil native and U.S. Marine helped build the first chairlift in the region, introduced snowmaking and night skiing, and led expansion efforts for over 50 years at the mountain resort. A celebration of life is scheduled from 11 to 2 this Saturday at Greek Peak. Matthew Adams, WHCU News.
4: Cloudy today with showers and thunderstorms. High 76. Right now, 68 in Ithaca. I'm Joe Salzone, WHCU News.
0: When newsmakers want to talk, they talk to Joe Salzone.
4: Upgrades are coming to the airport in Cortland County. Over $5 million in federal money will fund upgrades to Chase Field Airport's taxiway, meeting current federal standards. The county has also received nearly $2.5 million from the DOT for construction of a new hangar. Legislative Chair Kevin Fitch says the airport is a revenue generator.
0: 6:07 this morning, weekday 6 to 10 on News Talk WHCU.

0: fun, but that was easier said than done.
1: The squirrel's free once again. Hemmed in? No, I won't be hemmed in. I have freedom on my mind. Trying to go between the legs, and eventually he gets away again and hops through the towel. And hops through another towel. The force field is activated.
0: Jason Benetti with a call on Tigers TV. Eventually, a grounds crew member was able to trap the squirrel in a towel. The fans booed as the rodent was removed from the field.
2: That was some exceptional elusivity from the squirrel. Wow.
0: Yes, 100% agility for quick, sure on that one.
2: Quick and fast. You know, not the same thing, Dom. Mm-hmm. You can be quick but not fast. You can be fast but not quick. The squirrel had both tools.
0: That's for sure.
2: Man.
0: Yeah. Five tool talent and probably truly a better athlete than some of the players on the field.
2: Okay.
0: Some of the burly sluggers on the field.
2: Okay. Not getting paid as much.
0: That's for sure.
2: But got his money's worth last night. I like how you specified once the squirrel entered the field of play, now they had to take action.
0: Yes.
2: It was cool while the squirrel was hanging out on the third base line by Buck Britton there, the coach. Mm-hmm. And I guess he was eating some of those seeds. I didn't actually see the squirrel eat the seeds. He ate the seeds.
0: Went to town.
2: That's impressive. So he got a free meal. He got great seats, but then just pushed it too far when he went down the right field line and got on the field to play.
0: And probably shelter. Probably a night in jail last night. So shelter.
2: True.
0: Some more food.
2: Yeah.
0: Good deal.
2: That's not a bad thing. Not a bad way to see a game.
0: Note to self.
2: Too funny.
0: Gordon, Kentucky Fried Chicken is finger-licking good, but we'll see if the Colonel's personal stuff will pop your wallet as well. Yes, a collection of personal artifacts from the real Colonel Harlan Sanders will go up for auction today in Shelbyville, Kentucky. Now, a disclaimer, the auction does not include any buckets of chicken. You have to go to a KFC for that. But there is plenty of good stuff inside. They include Sanders' signature bow tie, handwritten recipes, letters from U.S. presidents, even keys to some 20 American cities. The auction runs through the end of the month.
2: Wow. I could see, like, Kentucky residents be interested in this. Mm-hmm. I'm not sure, like, everybody else.
0: You don't think so?
2: I don't know. Yeah, I guess I have my doubts.
0: KFC's popular.
2: I know.
0: Don't sleep on it.
2: No, okay, fair. I just think it's, let's just say the majority of merch, I think, will go to local Kentucky residents who have a tie in probably some way to Shelbyville or something like that.
0: Gotta get you a bucket, though.
2: But no bucket?
0: No, sold separately.
2: Well, you show up in person for the auction, you're not going to get a bucket?
0: You would think.
2: Come on. Thanks, Dom. 13 minutes now in front of the hour on This Morning, America's First News.
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1: Thanks for being with us. Welcome into Tuesday. Getting set to travel this summer? The Points Guy has a list of essentials to pack so you can better protect your trips and peace of mind when you're on vacation. Number one, passports. Absolutely critical when traveling abroad, even to Canada. One expert goes so far as to say store it in a radio frequency identification blocking wallet in your backpack. Another keeps her passport in a hidden compartment in a backpack. Another note on passports, be sure to print out a copy of the informational page and any visas in the passport just in case. You might keep the printed copies in your bag and photographs of them on your phone as well. Number two, backup credit cards. One expert likes to have one in his passport holder and several in his primary wallet, but there are also two backup wallets with cards kept separate from luggage at all times, so there's always a card to use. And number three, global entry card. Gotta have it. Did you know that you can be denied access to global entry lanes if you don't have your physical card on you? Some airports, especially those at Canadian border crossings, will demand to see your physical card. 8 minutes now in front of the hour on This Morning. Once again, here's Nicole Murray.
2: And now, the three big things you need to know. Number one.
3: Iran and Oman have hosted discussions regarding reopening the Strait of Hormuz as the vital waterway remains a main issue in the war. This comes as the U.S. and Iran have halted attacks for the last 3 days. New Hampshire Congresswoman Maggie Goodlander doubting if the Iran war is worth it.
4: We're in a situation in which the president has created a crisis for the global energy economy, for hardworking people here at home who are feeling the pain of this war every day.
3: Qatar and Pakistan are trying to bridge the gap between the U.S. and Iran.
2: Number two.
3: Seattle police say they are searching for a third shooter that was allegedly involved in a gunfight that killed three people and wounded five others, including a toddler. Assistant Chief of Investigations Nicole Powell.
5: At this point, we believe this could be gang-related. There were two groups firing in the area near the armory during the Bight of Seattle. We believe two of the individuals were associates with each other.
3: A 15-year-old has been detained and charged with first-degree assault. The other alleged 19-year-old shooter died at the scene.
2: Number three.
3: Record-setting wildfires continue to burn out of control across areas of France and Spain. The French president said the blazes are the country's toughest situation since World War II. The fires in France have burned more than 285,000 acres. A 7.1 magnitude earthquake has struck southern Japan this morning. Officials say a tsunami advisory has been issued. Republican Ohio Governor Mike DeWine told ABC News that the Trump administration's plan to ramp up arrests and deportations of Haitian migrants is a mistake.
6: We've seen Springfield really come back in the last few years. One of the reasons they've come back is because of the Haitians who came there to work. They filled jobs that were not being filled. They've opened businesses, they've bought homes and rehabbed them. They've been a real force for good in the community.
3: More than 300,000 people from Haiti are set to lose temporary protected status today. A University of Georgia study says that 74% of people find ghosting to be more painful than being dumped.
1: Wow.
3: Yes. Just absolutely.
1: Just cut off communications altogether.
3: Right. No explanation. Yeah. No reason why it didn't work.
1: Right.
3: My mom always used to say, if you're old enough to date, you got to be old enough to end it with someone.
1: Oh, Mom.
3: I know. So wise.
1: Nicely played, Mom. 6 minutes in front of the hour.
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2: Brian Koberger filing court documents challenging his guilty pleas in the University of Idaho campus murders.
3: The New York Times reporting that the former PhD criminology student now claims in a new interview with the paper that he was misled into confessing.
4: Are you pleading guilty because you are guilty?
5: Yes.
3: For nearly 3 years, the case gripped this country until weeks before the trial, Koberger admitted to killing each victim to avoid the death penalty.
2: That's ABC's Kana Whitworth. The Pima County, Arizona Sheriff's Department says the search for Nancy Guthrie remains active and ongoing, though without any significant developments in the past nearly 6 months since her disappearance. ABC's Aaron Katursky with more on Savannah Guthrie's latest plea.
6: In a new Instagram post, the Today host says she is begging her mother's captor to do the right thing now.
7: Make the right choice. Help us find her. Tell us where to look for her. I truly believe it is never too late to do the right thing. Help us bring this situation to an end for all of us.
6: Investigators are still trying to trace the items worn by the masked man on Nancy Guthrie's doorstep. The mask, gloves, backpack, and holster. And they're testing a hair and mixed DNA sample found in her home.
2: A new estimate from the Yale Budget Lab says the latest round of Trump tariffs, which followed another set that were struck down by the Supreme Court, could cost every American household at least $1,100 each this year. Sherry Preston, ABC News.
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0: 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Welcome into Tuesday, July the 28th.
1: Tuesday starts out on a foggy note with temperatures dropping to the 60s for the morning, eventually warming up with many rain showers likely on the way. The full forecast is up next.
0: Meteorologist Connor Friedhoff in for Joe Vera. 67 degrees in Ithaca right now. Cloudy and muggy. Light rain in some spots. Cortland at 65. Owego, 68. I'm Joe Salzone with Matt Aceto, WHCU News Time, 6:06. Now the news. Ithaca's school board seeking more time. In a letter to the Tompkins County Industrial Development Agency, the board requested a pause to the Southworks project until they can complete a comprehensive analysis on impact to the district. Among the questions being asked by the board is how a project paying little tax money over 30 years would affect the district's finances. The IDA has a public hearing on the project tomorrow morning at 11. Cornell getting into better shape after over a year of work. President Michael Kotlikoff says they're now a leaner operation.
2: We've turned the corner. Now our retirement incentives have passed. Our layoffs are now behind us on the Ithaca campus. Now we're looking to maintain that efficient effort and try not to grow back beyond a size and scale that again prevents us from investing in our priorities continuing to make sure that Cornell is as strong as it's always been.
0: Resilient Cornell identified redundancies in staff. Cornell officials asking drivers to be careful on campus. Crews begin milling today on parts of Reservoir Avenue. With paving to follow, parking spaces will be milled after hours and remain available during the day. Drivers should comply with all signage and flagger instructions. Paving underway near East Hill Plaza. Crews are working on Pine Tree Road, which is again down to a single lane of traffic between Hines Lane and Route 366. That work being done today and tomorrow, 6 a.m. to 6 p.m., drivers should find an alternate route. WHCU News Time, 6:08. A motorcyclist is dead in Tioga County. Sheriff Gary Howard says Riley Ayers was riding on Settle Road in Newark Valley over a week ago when he missed a curve colliding with another vehicle. Ayers was killed at the scene. The other driver was hospitalized for injuries. A Homer man accused of driving too fast while drunk. State police say Dylan Stevens was doing more than double the speed limit Thursday night on Route 281 in Preble. When stopped by a trooper, the 25-year-old allegedly approached the patrol vehicle. The trooper says they could smell alcohol. He was arrested after failing sobriety tests. Stevens also allegedly had suspected cocaine in the car. In other news, Greek Peak is mourning the loss of its founder. The story from WHCU's Matthew Adams.
3: Alan Krieger passed away last Monday at the age of 87. The Virgil native and U.S. Marine helped build the first chairlift in the region, introduced snowmaking and night skiing, and led expansion efforts for over 50 years at the mountain resort. A celebration of life is scheduled from 11 to 2 this Saturday at Greek Peak. Matthew Adams, WHCU News.
0: Could be more parking soon at Ithaca Bank, says WHCU's Matt Aceto.
4: Beginnings Credit Union wants to add 10 parking spaces at its branch on North Meadow Street. Architects say the current lot is insufficient and is causing circulation and safety concerns. Ithaca's Planning and Development Board will talk about the project tonight at 6. Matt Aceto, WHCU News.
0: And all Tompkins County Health Department offices closed tomorrow. Both

0: The Whole Health and Mental Health buildings will be shut down Wednesday for staff training. Answering services will be available and messages will be reviewed throughout the day. All prescription requests that are put in by 2:30 will be processed the same day. WHCU News Time, 6:10.
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2: Today, cloudy with a chance of showers and thunderstorms and a 5-degree guarantee of 76. Wednesday, mostly cloudy with another chance of showers and thunderstorms, high 72. Thursday, cloudy with more showers possible and a high of 74. And Friday, partly cloudy with a few showers, high 80. For a complete first warning forecast, tune into WENY News. I'm meteorologist Connor Friedhoff.
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0: It's cloudy and humid, 67 in Ithaca, 65 in Cortland, 68 in Owego. Coming up 6:40, this week's edition of Agriculture USA. Then 7:40, we'll talk with the director of the Community Justice Center, Mona Lita Smiley. And at 8:40, a new edition of All Things Local. Let's welcome in Judy Wright. She has our Finger Lakes Agriculture Report on this Tuesday morning edition of 6:07 this morning. Good morning, Judy.
3: This is the Finger Lakes Agriculture Report. I'm Judy Wright with Cornell Cooperative Extension, your local connection to Cornell University. Canadian wildfires have been again impacting air quality in the Northeast. Many growers and gardeners are concerned about the potential impact the smoke will have on field-grown vegetables. The good news, according to Steve Reiners, professor emeritus in horticulture at Cornell University, the impact should be minimal at worst. While the smoke-filled skies decreases sunlight and reduces photosynthesis to a small degree, this is only temporary. There's still enough diffuse light penetrating the smoke to maintain growth. Concerns that leafy greens and other produce will pick up a smoky flavor are unwarranted, according to research in California, after wildfires there showed leafy greens had no issues with the flavor or any possible volatile chemicals on or within the leaves. The smoke we are experiencing is nearly 100% from burning forests. No plastics, buildings, or chemicals. The rain that falls through this smoky layer is also not dangerous to plants, people, or animals. Unlike acid rain that forms from the burning of high sulfur fuels, the rain that's currently falling will be near neutral pH or just slightly acid. Pollinators will likely stay close to their hives when it's smoky, which is a problem for pollination of squash, cucumbers, pumpkins, and other fruiting crops. But once the smoking conditions improve, bees will become active again, so long-term impact is unlikely. Steve Reiners also says those with a keen eye may notice a bit of burning, spotting, bronzing of leaves, which some may think of as damage from mites. This is a symptom of ozone injury that can be made worse by the contaminants in the smoke. It's caused by the reaction between sunlight and air containing hydrocarbons and nitrogen oxides, which can be seen midsummer when stagnant air and high temperatures cause a problem. Plants will recover from this damage as new leaves should be fine. Protect yourself and others when outside while tending to your plants, as the smoke is a bigger danger to people. The vegetables will be fine. Keep them well watered and enjoy the normal harvest later this summer. This has been the Finger Lakes Agriculture Report. I'm Judy Wright with Cornell Cooperative Extension. And on behalf of this radio station and the Cornell Cooperative Extension System, I hope you've learned a little bit more about wildfire smoke and vegetables in the Finger Lakes.
0: Thank you, Judy. 6:14, Tuesday morning, July 28. I'm Joe Salzon along with Matt Aceto. It's 67 degrees and mostly cloudy in Ithaca with periods of heavy rain throughout the day. Connor Friedhoff is at the weather desk. We'll hear from him shortly. Coming up next, a vandalism arrest.
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0: Good morning. Thanks for tuning us in at 6:18 on this edition of 607 This Morning. I'm Joe Salzone with Matt Aceto. Cortland police say they found a suspected vandal. Last week, a mural featuring Ronnie James Dio at the Hollywood restaurant was graffitied. Police Chief David Guerrera says 41-year-old Andrew Grant was arrested Saturday. He's accused of vandalizing several buildings and properties over a five-hour stretch between Wednesday night and Thursday morning. Grant was charged with 11 misdemeanor counts of making graffiti. Cornell updating rules in response to something that occurred nearly a year ago. The university including a new clause in its community living standards to ban the processing of wild animals in communal kitchens. The move comes after two students skinned and butchered a legally hunted bear in a dorm kitchen in September. The students were not disciplined, but the kitchen was closed several days for cleaning. Now the crime, a Berkshire man who led police on a lengthy chase earlier this year has been sentenced. More from WHCU's Matthew Adams.
1: David Keener was given a minimum of 6 months and a maximum of 2 years last week for aggravated felony assault and two misdemeanors. The 37-year-old was originally charged with five felonies and 24 misdemeanors after eluding six law enforcement agencies for 28 months.

0: trials in New York and Pennsylvania on March 1st. The pursuit ultimately ended after Keener ditched his car and jumped into the Susquehanna River. Matthew Adams, WHCU News.
1: WHCU News time 6:20. Ithaca police investigating counterfeit cash. Officers say fake money was used recently at several area businesses. Authorities warn the bills may pass the standard pen detection test, but they often display the same serial numbers. Anyone who believes they've received a phony bill should collect as much information and evidence as possible and contact IPD. Tompkins County Administrator Corsa Akumfi says he's grateful for the outgoing finance director, Daryl Tuttle, stepping down next month.
2: I worked with Daryl throughout his time as the director of finance. He also has an institutional knowledge of the department since he's been there for about 6 years. His departure is a great vacuum for us.
1: Tuttle's last day, August 20. There are two public hearings tonight in Cincinnatus. Here's WHCU's Matt Aceto.
3: At 7 o'clock, residents can share their thoughts on the town's comprehensive plan. After that, there's a hearing on a potential smoke shop moratorium. The meeting will take place at Cincinnatus Town Hall. Matt Aceto, WHCU News.
1: And more hydrilla treatments beginning on Cayuga Lake. Another round of herbicide applications will begin tomorrow in the North Aurora Project area. Health officials say it'll take 10 weeks to complete, and signs will be posted where the chemical is being applied. There are no water restrictions for personal use, but treated water should not be used for plants or lawns. 6:22 on 6:07 this morning. Back with sports and Matt Aceto next.
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5: Today, mostly cloudy with scattered showers and thunderstorms and a 5-degree guarantee of 76. Wednesday, mostly cloudy with scattered showers and thunderstorms and a high of 72. Thursday, mostly cloudy with scattered showers and a high of 74. And for Friday, partly sunny with scattered showers and a high of 80. For a complete first morning forecast, tune into WENY News. I'm meteorologist Connor Frydahl.
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3: Cornell Wrestling is bolstering its staff. Zach Tinelli is joining as associate head coach. He says he's eager to make an impact. Tinelli previously coached at Purdue, Hofstra, and Columbia. The Cornell Athletics Hall of Fame will see new faces. The class of 2026 includes 14 members. Former football player Luke Tasker and former fencer Megan Fair are part of the group. The induction ceremony will be held November 14th. A comeback win for the Yankees. Down 3 runs in the first inning, New York clawed back to beat the White Sox 9-5. Yankees starting pitcher Max Fried gave credit to his teammates.
12: The bullpen just did an unbelievable job covering all the innings and then also being able to hold the lead and come out with a win. That's a really good one right there.
3: Fried lasted just 3 innings in the effort. The teams play again tonight at 7:40. Back-to-back wins for the Mets. They blew out the Braves 14-3. Mets interim manager Andy Green says the offense was cooking.
13: Up and down the lineup, we had really good at-bats.
3: Francisco Lindor was especially great. He had 2 home runs. New York battles Atlanta again tonight at 7:10. The Syracuse Mets are on the road this evening. Cuse faces Rochester at 6:05. An early start for the Binghamton Rumble Ponies. They visit Reading at noon. And the Binghamton Black Bears are signing a new player. 21-year-old forward Caleb Lapete is joining the team as a rookie. He's from Alberta, Canada. And that's sports on WHCU. I'm Matt Aceto.
1: Thank you, Matt. 67 degrees right now in Ithaca. Mid-70s today. Showers and thunderstorms, especially this afternoon. Full forecast details on the way on News Talk WHCU.
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17: I'm Nicole Murray with Your Money Now. South Korean semiconductor shares tumbled this morning, extending a collapse in chipmakers after another weak session on Wall Street. SK Hynix plunged more than 14%, while Samsung Electronics fell over 13%. Selling followed through to Europe, with key chip companies falling in early trade. Apple passed NVIDIA yesterday for the title of World's Most Valuable Company, with the iPhone maker topping the AI chip firm at market close for the first time since April of 2025. NVIDIA had held the top spot as the most valuable company since June of 2025, when it took the crown from Microsoft. The Federal Aviation Administration said yesterday that it was slowing flights into 3 New York City area airports and Philadelphia International Airport due to severe weather and air traffic staffing shortages. FlightAware said between 20 and 30% of flights were canceled at the 4 airports. Ground delays were averaging between 71 and 149 minutes. Futures are mixed as chip stocks struggle. That's Your Money Now.
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1: 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Coming up in 10 minutes, this week's edition of Agriculture USA. ABC News coming up next.
19: ABC News, I'm Sherry Preston. Strong storms battering parts of the Midwest, including Menasha, Wisconsin.
20: I just wanted some rain, Lord, not this.
21: It was intense. A lot of noise.
19: Their town taking a direct hit by a tornado, at least four more touching down in Illinois. Southern Japan rattled by a 7.1 magnitude earthquake. Japanese broadcaster NHK saying there are injuries at a shopping mall where the roof collapsed. It's been 5 months since the president first ordered attacks on Iran. For now, the latest pause in fighting holding. Javed Ali is a former senior director of counterterrorism at the National Security Council.
22: We're looking at the potential for perhaps a diplomatic breakthrough. But again, if talks break down, if the Iranians start to try to impose costs on the U.S., then we're going to go back to the fighting we've seen the past couple of weeks.
19: President Trump welcomes Israel's prime minister and Ukraine's president to Washington today. This afternoon, he will attend the funeral for Senator Lindsey Graham. This is ABC News.
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1: Good morning, Tuesday, July 28th, WHCU News Time, 6:32. A whole lot of rain coming to us.
5: Tuesday starts out on a foggy note with temperatures dropping to the 60s for the morning, eventually warming up with many rain showers likely on the way. The full forecast is up next.
1: 68 degrees, some light rain in the Ithaca area, 65 in Cortland, 68 in Owego. Along with Matt Aceto, I'm Joe Salzone. Now the news. The Ithaca School Board is asking for more time. In a letter to the Tompkins County Industrial Development Agency, the board requested a pause to the Southworks project until they can complete a comprehensive analysis on its impact to the district. Board members raised several concerns in the letter about the proposed affordable housing development, including an influx of potential students while receiving little in property taxes. The IDA has a public hearing on the project tomorrow morning at 11. A suspected vandal in Cortland caught last week. A mural featuring Ronnie James Dio at the Hollywood restaurant was graffitied. Police Chief David Guerrera says 41-year-old Andrew Grant was arrested Saturday. He's accused of vandalizing several buildings and property over a five-hour stretch between Wednesday night and Thursday morning. Grant has been charged with 11 misdemeanor counts of making graffiti. Cornell's staff levels a little smaller. President Michael Kotlikoff tells us that after the pandemic, the university grew, quote, substantially.
23: That was a challenge to maintain that size and scale. Fortunately, we've been able to reduce our size mainly through not continuing to hire, allowing retirements to occur, and providing some incentive for retirement.
1: Kotlikoff adds layoffs have remained low. WHCU News Time, 6:34. Officials at Cornell are asking drivers to be cautious on campus. Today, crews begin milling on parts of Reservoir Avenue with paving to follow. Parking spaces will be milled after hours and remain available during the day. Drivers are asked to comply with all signage and flagger instructions. Over at East Hill Plaza, paving underway now. Crews are working on Pine Tree Road. It's down to a single lane of traffic between Honest Lane and Route 366. The work will take place today and tomorrow, 6 a.m. to 6 p.m. Finding an alternate route is very strongly suggested. More news. Tompkins County's budget planning continues in the wake of Finance Director Daryl Tuttle's resignation.

0: Here's Corsa Akumfi, the county administrator.
1: The process in government, as I keep saying, is continuous, no matter what the case may be. So we will continue to work as speedy as possible with the finance department or legislatures and the budget team to make sure his departure doesn't create a vacuum that will delay processes. But we're very excited for him, and also I'm very confident in the team here to continue the work as we have done over the last year.
0: Tuttle told legislators last week he'll be stepping down August 20. Cortlandville's planning board will talk more this evening about a retail expansion project. Walmart on Benny Road proposing to build a roughly 7,000 square foot addition. The space would support online pickup and delivery operations. Board members meet at Cortlandville Town Hall tonight at 6:30. There's a public hearing at Ulysses Town Hall. Lawmakers will gather thoughts on proposed changes to the water code. Now, those changes involve fees and payments. You can find more information at 607newsnow.com. The hearing begins tonight at 7. WHCN News Time, 6:36. And Ithaca Bank might see more parking. Here's WHCU's Matt Aceto.
2: Beginnings Credit Union wants to add 10 parking spaces at its branch on North Meadow Street. Architects say the current lot is insufficient and is causing circulation and safety concerns. Ithaca's Planning and Development Board will talk about the project tonight at 6. Matt Aceto, WHCU News.
0: A railroad maintenance project in Cortland has been delayed. Officials say heavy rain in this week's forecast means the work scheduled at the Central Avenue Railroad crossing will now happen next Tuesday and Wednesday. Central Avenue at Greenbush and Pendleton at East Court will be closed to traffic for the duration of the project. Again, that's been moved to next week. Cayuga Lake will be seeing more hydrilla treatments. Another round of herbicide applications will begin Wednesday in the North Aurora project area. Health officials say it'll take 10 weeks to complete, and signs will be posted where the chemical is applied. There are no water restrictions for personal use, but treated water should not be used for plants or lawns. And Greek Peak is mourning the loss of its founder. The story from WHCU's Matthew Adams.
3: Alan Krieger passed away last Monday at the age of 87. The Virgil native and U.S. Marine helped build the first chairlift in the region, introduced snowmaking and night skiing, and led expansion efforts for over 50 years at the mountain resort. A celebration of life is scheduled from 11 to 2 this Saturday at Greek Peak. Matthew Adams, WHCU News.
0: 6:38 now. 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
5: Today, cloudy with a chance of showers and thunderstorms and a 5-degree guarantee of 76. Wednesday, mostly cloudy with another chance of showers and thunderstorms, high 72. Thursday, cloudy with more showers possible and a high of 74. And Friday, partly cloudy with a few showers, high 80. For a complete first warning forecast, tune into WENY News. I'm meteorologist Connor Friedhoff.
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0: Starting to see some rain now. It's 68 degrees in Ithaca.
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6: Good morning, coming up to 6:42 on 6:07 this morning. Thanks for tuning us in. I'm Joe Salzone along with Matt Aceto. Technological advances are behind improvements to the agricultural and food inspection process, improvements that translate into greater efficiencies, food safety, and food quality. Rod Bain looks into some of these tech tools for ag inspection in this edition of Agriculture USA.
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7: Products in the inspection process need to make the grade. U.S. Department of Agriculture grading, that is. And what is assisting inspectors in those decisions these days? Various technologies and innovations. I'm Rod Bain. Barbara Meredith of the Agricultural Marketing Service and USDA researcher Soon Chul Yoon join us as we look at tech making the grade in this edition of Agriculture USA. Shopping for your choice of meat or poultry, whether at a farmer's market or your local store, you're probably familiar then with USDA grading as a consumer guide, especially regarding beef. Inspection by the Agriculture Department relies both on human participation and an expanding toolbox of innovations and technologies. What does this look like at the field, plant, or processing level? And how might it impact producers, processors, and consumers? Robert Eaton of the Agricultural Marketing Service explains the use of artificial intelligence in beef inspection to create time and cost efficiencies for end users.
10: Cameras with image classification technology are used to deliver objectivity and consistency in grading and have reduced staffing needs thanks to efficiencies gained. A grade is determined through an AI model, and the images are uploaded to a server for remote oversight by AMS staff. Technology has streamlined the process, cutting customer costs by as much as 50%, thus improving accessibility to grading services and opening new marketing opportunities, especially for small family-owned operations.
7: In addition, there is improved data collection tech to improve efficiency.
10: An AI-powered image classification model using LiDAR and traditional cameras and staff with decades of experience are shaping the model to grade young cattle, and when implemented, a 25% increase in market coverage is plausible, improving market transparency and efficiency.
7: Sensor technology is also being studied and implemented by USDA in the inspection process. Soon Chul Yoon is a researcher at Agricultural Research Service facilities in Georgia. He is among those studying an advanced imaging system to identify poultry meat quality defects at line speeds.
9: The real-time machine vision system using side view imaging. It observes every fillet as it moves until it drops from the conveyor, creating physical bending. It works in line, in real time, and in a cost-effective way.
7: But grading does not just apply to meat. Grain producers and traders rely on USDA grading to determine both quality and value. AMS's Charles Parr says recent developments in tech are improving grading of U.S. rice. One example? A tool called the Seed Grain Value Pro.
11: This state-of-the-art instrument analyzes individual kernels with 90% coverage, delivering accurate, consistent results in a fraction of the time.
7: And that means
11: faster inspections, improved efficiency, and reliable grading that ensures producers stay competitive. For consumers, it means confidence that the rice on their tables meets the highest quality standard.
7: AMS cotton grading, meanwhile, has been automated for several years now. Barbara Meredith of the Agricultural Marketing Service elaborates that initial exploration of automation occurred
12: through sample movements and splitting the instruments into two components to maximize efficiency.
7: So how did automation of cotton grading revolutionize the process?
12: By moving cotton samples between stations, delivering the next sample exactly when the instruments and the graders are ready, significantly improving efficiencies and reducing operational costs.
7: In Georgia, where peanuts are among that state's top commodities, USDA research electronics engineer Samir Trabelsi is studying microwave sensing technology for peanut grading as rapid, non-destructive moisture measurements.
13: Peanut grading is a labor-intensive, time-consuming process comprising several steps where inspectors use different kind of outdated instrumentation to determine whether the truckload is a sale or no sale.
7: Peanut kernel moisture is the last step in the grading process. So,
13: by using this sensing technology, the labor is reduced by 60%, and there is about $15,000 in savings per buying point per year.
7: This has been Agriculture USA. I'm Rod Bain reporting for the U.S. Department of Agriculture in Washington, D.C.
6: Thank you, Rod. 6:47 now on 6:07 this morning. Welcome back and hear from meteorologist Connor Friedhoff after you listen to this.
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21: From ABC News Tech Trends. OpenAI this weekend said it's still conducting a thorough review in connection to that incident last week, which involved two of the company's AI models hacking into the website Hugging Face. OpenAI says it plans to publish a technical report in the coming weeks once that review is completed. Kalshi has sent a letter to Netflix asking the streaming company to take down the trailer for Instadocs, the prediction games, an upcoming documentary about prediction markets, and Kalshi says the trailer contains false and defamatory information about the company. Netflix told The Hollywood Reporter it's standing by the trailer. And the next Google Pixel is looking like it'll get a price bump. In an interview with 9to5 Google, the company's vice president of devices and services, Shaquille Barkat, said shortages in the market for computer memory driven by demand from AI companies means economics have fundamentally shifted, and we're not immune to that. With Tech Trends, I'm Mike Dubusky, ABC News.
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6: Good morning, 6:51. We're starting off with clouds. By the end of the day, we should see a substantial amount of rain. More now from meteorologist Connor Friedhoff.
22: Low pressure approaches the region from the west on Tuesday and will slowly pass through the region through the late week. After a morning where temperatures hit the 60s and fog envelops the region, scattered showers and thunderstorms are most likely today as well as on Wednesday. But occasional showers are also expected to make an appearance on Thursday and Friday. Clouds and showers keep temperatures on the cool side with highs through much of the week, only in the 70s, possibly hitting 80 by Friday. The weekend starts out on a dry note with fair skies and temperatures in the lower 80s, slightly closer to seasonal averages. More clouds arrive on Sunday with a chance for a few showers and thunderstorms, and chances for showers do continue into early next week. Today, mostly cloudy with scattered showers and thunderstorms and a 5-degree guarantee of 76. Wednesday, mostly cloudy with scattered showers and thunderstorms and a high of 72. And for Thursday, mostly cloudy with scattered showers and a high of 74. For a complete first morning forecast, tune into WENY News. I'm meteorologist Connor Friedhoff.
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24: Good morning, this is Chris Burnett. We will start in South Beach, where the Miami Marlins used a three-run ninth inning to complete the comeback and defeat the Philadelphia Phillies 8-7 and snap the franchise record 12-game losing streak.
25: 1-2. Konine with a line shot in the right for a base hit. Burke comes in to score, and this skid is snapped.
24: In the call from 104.3 WQAM, the Marlins are the first team with a walk-off win to snap a 12-plus game losing streak since the 2006 Pirates. New York Yankees outfielder Cody Bellinger is expected to miss 4 to 6 weeks after an MRI revealed a grade 2 left hamstring strain on Monday. Bellinger was placed on the 10-day IL as a result. And in case you missed it splattered across headlines the last few days, LeBron James has signed with the Philadelphia 76ers on a two-year, $8 million deal that includes a player option and full 15% trade kicker. The party's just starting in Philly, but whose team is this?
2: This has become LeBron James' team in Philadelphia. He told everybody, it ain't about the money. It's not about anything else. But when you tell everybody, yeah, that's the team I want to go to, because that's the best chance for me to win a championship, that's the best route, and you're

0: name is LeBron James, I think for all intents and purposes, for at least a year or two, this has become his team in Philadelphia.
1: That from ESPN Radio's Freddie Coleman. The Sixers now with the third shortest odds to win next year's NBA title, right behind the Spurs and the Thunder.
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9: 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I'm Joe Salzone with Matt Aceto. 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
11: Today, mostly cloudy with scattered showers and thunderstorms and a 5-degree guarantee of 76. Wednesday, mostly cloudy with scattered showers and thunderstorms and a high of 72. Thursday, mostly cloudy with scattered showers and a high of 74. And for Friday, partly sunny with scattered showers and a high of 80. For a complete first warning forecast, tune into WENY News. I'm meteorologist Connor Frydahl.
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0: stormy couple of days.
1: Tuesday starts out on a foggy note, with temperatures dropping to the 60s for the morning, eventually warming up with many rain showers likely on the way. The full forecast is up next.
0: 68 degrees in Ithaca, 66 now in Cortland, 70 in Owego. I'm Joe Salzone along with Matt Aceto, WHCU News Time 706. Now the news, the Board of Education in Ithaca wants more information. In a letter to the Tompkins County Industrial Development Agency, the board has requested a pause in the Southworks project until they can complete a comprehensive analysis on its impact to the district. Several concerns about the proposed affordable housing development were raised, including an influx of potential students while receiving very little in property taxes. The IDA holding a public hearing tomorrow morning on the project, starting at 11. Cornell updating rules in response to an incident that happened nearly a year ago. The university including a new clause in its community living standards to ban the processing of wild animals in communal kitchens. The move comes after two students skinned and butchered a legally hunted bear in a dorm kitchen last September. The students were not disciplined, but the kitchen was closed for several days for cleaning. Cornell getting into better shape after over a year of work. President Michael Kotlikoff says they're now a leaner operation.
2: We've turned the corner. Now our retirement incentives have passed. Our layoffs are now behind us on the Ithaca campus. Now we're looking to maintain that efficient effort and try not to grow back beyond a size and scale that again prevents us from investing in our priorities continuing to make sure that Cornell is as strong as it's always been.
0: An effort called Resilient Cornell identified redundancies in staff. The Cortland Police Department says they found a suspected vandal. A mural featuring Ronnie James Dio at the Hollywood restaurant was graffitied last week. Police Chief David Guerrera announcing the arrest of 41-year-old Andrew Grant. He's accused of vandalizing several buildings and property over a five-hour stretch between Wednesday night and Thursday morning. Grant was charged with 11 misdemeanor counts of making graffiti. WHCU News Time 708. A motorcyclist is dead in Tioga County. Sheriff Gary Howard says Riley Ayers was riding on Settle Road in Newark Valley over a week ago when he missed a curve, colliding with another vehicle. Ayers was killed at the scene. The other driver was hospitalized for their injuries. A Homer man accused of driving too fast while drunk. State police say Dylan Stevens was doing more than double the speed limit Thursday night on Route 281 in Preble. When stopped by a trooper, the 25-year-old got out and allegedly approached the patrol vehicle. The trooper says they could smell alcohol on Stevens' breath. He was arrested after failing sobriety tests. Stevens also allegedly had suspected cocaine in the car. A Berkshire man who led police on a lengthy chase earlier this year, sentenced.
3: David Keener was given a minimum of 6 months and a maximum of 2 years last week for aggravated felony assault and two misdemeanors. The 37-year-old was originally charged with five felonies and 24 misdemeanors after eluding six law enforcement agencies for 28 miles in New York and Pennsylvania on March 1st. The pursuit ultimately ended after Keener ditched his car and jumped into the Susquehanna River. Matthew Adams, WHCU News.
0: In other news, Tompkins County Administrator Corza Akumfi says he's grateful for the outgoing finance director. Next month, Daryl Tuttle will step down.
4: I worked with Daryl throughout his time as the director of finance. He also has an institutional knowledge of the department since he's been there for about 6 years. His departure is a great vacuum for us.
0: Tuttle's last day is August 20. WHCU News Time, 710. There are two public hearings tonight in Cincinnatus.
5: At 7 o'clock, residents can share their thoughts on the town's comprehensive plan. After that, there's a hearing on a potential smoke shop moratorium. The meeting will take place at Cincinnatus Town Hall. Matt Aceto, WHCU News.
0: And all Tompkins County Health Department offices will be closed tomorrow for staff training. That includes the whole health and mental health buildings. Answering services will be available, and they'll be checking messages throughout the day. All prescription requests that are put in by 2:30 tomorrow will be processed the same day.
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1: Today, cloudy with a chance of showers and thunderstorms and a 5-degree guarantee of 76. Wednesday, mostly cloudy with another chance of showers and thunderstorms, high 72. Thursday, cloudy with more showers possible and a high of 74. And Friday, partly cloudy with a few showers, high 80. For a complete first warning forecast, tune into WENY News. I'm meteorologist Connor Friedhoff.
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0: For the most part, all we have are gray skies, although there's some light rain falling in some spots. 68 degrees right now in Ithaca, 70 in Owego, and Cortland at 66 degrees. 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It's the Unarmed Responder Program in the city of Ithaca. Monalita Smiley is director of the Community Justice Center. At 8:40, this week's edition of All Things Local. 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
0: Thanks for tuning us in. 7:14, Tuesday morning. Rain and thunderstorms today. Meteorologist Catherine Schwamm will join us live in the 8 o'clock hour. There is paving underway near East Hill Plaza. Crews are working on Pine Tree Road. That's down to a single lane of traffic between Hannes Lane and Route 366 between 6 a.m. and 6 p.m. tonight and tomorrow. A railroad maintenance project is being delayed in Cortland. Officials say heavy rain in the forecast this week means the work that was scheduled today and tomorrow at the Central Avenue Railroad crossing will instead happen next Tuesday and Wednesday. Central Avenue at Greenbush and Pendleton at East Court will be closed both days next week for that project. Well, an Ithaca bank could see some more parking. Here's WHCU's Matt Aceto.
5: Beginnings Credit Union wants to add 10 parking spaces at its branch on North Meadow Street. Architects say the current lot is insufficient and is causing circulation and safety concerns. Ithaca's Planning and Development Board will talk about the project tonight at 6. Matt Aceto, WHCU News.
0: The planning board in Cortlandville will be talking more this evening about a retail expansion project. Walmart on Benny Road is proposing to build a roughly 7,000 square foot addition to support online pickup and delivery delivery operations. The board meets at Town Hall tonight at 6:30. There's a public hearing at Ulysses Town Hall this evening. Lawmakers will gather thoughts on proposed changes to the water code. The changes involve fees and payments. You can find more information about this and the online version of this story, 607newsnow.com. The public hearing starts at 7. WHCU News Time, 7:16. The Ithaca Police Department is investigating counterfeit cash. They say fake money was used recently at several local businesses. Authorities warn the bills may pass the standard pen detection test, but often display the same serial numbers. Anyone who believes they received a phony bill should collect as much information and evidence as possible and contact IPD, but not confront or try detaining any suspect. We're learning more about an inmate's death at the Seneca County Jail. Edward Timlin of Seneca Falls was found unresponsive July 13th during a routine cell check. Autopsy results indicate the 62-year-old's cause of death was natural, most likely a heart-related event. Greek Peak mourning the loss of its founder. Here's WHCU's Matthew Adams.
3: Alan Krieger passed away last Monday at the age of 87. The Virgil native and U.S. Marine helped build the first chairlift in the region, introduced snowmaking and night skiing, and led expansion efforts for over 50 years at the mountain resort. A celebration of life is scheduled from 11 to 2 this Saturday at Greek Peak. Matthew Adams, WHCU News.
0: And more hydrilla treatments will begin tomorrow on Cayuga Lake. Another round of herbicide application starts tomorrow in the North Aurora project area. Health officials say it'll take about 10 weeks to complete, and signs will be posted where the chemical is applied. Now, there are no water restrictions for personal use, but treated water should not be used for plants or lawns. 7:18 now on the way, Kim Commando and WHCU Sports.
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1: Today, mostly cloudy with scattered showers and thunderstorms and a 5-degree guarantee of 76. Wednesday, mostly cloudy with scattered showers and thunderstorms and a high of 72. Thursday, mostly cloudy with scattered showers and a high of 74. And for Friday, partly sunny with scattered showers and a high of 80. For a complete first warning forecast, tune into WENY News. I'm meteorologist Connor Friedhoff.
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0: Right now, 68 degrees with showers in the area in Ithaca.
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13: My name is Tom Rumney. I was a professor before I retired. I'm still writing, and I'm still reading a heck of a lot, and I played a lot of soccer. It was a family sport. My daughter works across the street at Ithaca College. She graduated from there, and she suggested we come down in the summer of 2022, and we checked out this place and several other places, and we decided to come here. Every day I do the exercise room. I do a daily workout for an hour. Once in a while, the music things are quite nice. In general, if you're thinking about retiring, prepare for it. We were well prepared when we got here.
7: 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Hear the full interview at 607 News Now. 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
9: Cornell Wrestling is bolstering its staff. Zach Tinelli is joining as associate head coach. He says he's eager to make an impact. Tinelli previously coached at Purdue, Hofstra, and Columbia. The Cornell Athletics Hall of Fame will see new faces. The class of 2026 includes 14 members. Former football player Luke Tasker and former fencer Megan Fair are part of the group. The induction ceremony will be held November 14th. A comeback win for the Yankees. Down 3 runs in the first inning, New York clawed back to beat the White Sox 9-5. Yankees starting pitcher Max Fried gave credit to his teammates.
10: The bullpen just did an unbelievable job covering all the innings and then also being able to hold the lead and come out with a win. That's a really good one right there.
9: Fried lasted just three innings in the effort. The teams play again tonight at 7:40. Back-to-back wins for the Mets. They blew out the Braves 14-3. Mets interim manager Andy Green says the offense was cooking.
11: Up and down the lineup, we had really good at-bats.
9: Francisco Lindor was especially great. He had two home runs. New York battles Atlanta again tonight at 7:10. The Syracuse Mets are on the road this evening. Cuse faces Rochester at 6:05. An early start for the Binghamton Rumble Ponies. They visit Reading at noon. And the Binghamton Black Bears are signing a new player. 21-year-old forward Caleb Lapete is joining the team as a rookie. He's from Alberta, Canada. And that's sports on WHCU. I'm Matt Aceto.
0: Thank you, Matt. 70 degrees now in Ithaca.
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18: 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We're New York's largest motor vehicle accident firm. After a motorcycle crash, call William Attar, 315-444-4444, South State Street, Syracuse.
19: Nicole Murray with your money now. Coca-Cola has reported its quarterly earnings and revenue that topped Wall Street estimates. For the full year, the company is now projecting comparable earnings per share growth of 9 to 10%. That is up from its prior forecast of 8 to 9%. Its shares are up 19% this year. UPS beat Wall Street expectations and raised its full-year guidance in its second quarter earnings report. The company reported revenue of $22.8 billion and adjusted earnings per share of $1.76. UPS is currently in the midst of a turnaround strategy. Microsoft is talking up its first artificial intelligence model for finding risky parts of source code. When connected with OpenAI's ChatGPT 5.4, the company says the new model can outperform Anthropic security models from a variety of companies. The model will work in project perception tools for finding and fixing vulnerabilities, which Microsoft will start testing in early August. Futures are mixed as chip makers slide. NASDAQ futures down by more than 200 points. That's your money now.
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1: 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Glad to have you with us. Coming up in 10 minutes, Mona Lita Smiley, director of the Community Justice Center on 607 This Morning.
3: ABC News, I'm Sherry Preston. The sun coming up on a mess for a lot of people after storms blasted part of the Midwest.
22: I headed down to the basement with my kitty. And when I come up, it's like a war zone
3: that
22: here.
3: That person in Wisconsin, after a reported tornado near Appleton, several more touching down in Illinois. The Northeast could deal with flooding later today. President Trump this morning meets with the president of Ukraine and then the prime minister of Israel 5 months to the day after the start of the war with Iran. Last year, Brian Koberger stood before a judge admitting that he stabbed 4 University of Idaho students to death.
23: Are you pleading guilty freely and voluntarily?
24: Yes.
3: But now he claims that confession was coerced. He's trying to withdraw the plea and go to trial. French officials ordering the evacuations of another 4,000 people from tourist sites along the Atlantic coast with wildfires closing in. Damage and injuries reported in Japan after a strong 7.1 magnitude quake. This is ABC News.
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1: Good morning at 7:32. It's a very cloudy and soon to be very rainy day.
25: Tuesday starts out on a foggy note with temperatures dropping to the 60s for the morning, eventually warming up with many rain showers likely on the way. The full forecast is up next.
1: In Ithaca, we're now at 70 degrees, Cortland 66. I'm Joe Salzone with Matt Aceto. Now the news. The Board of Education in Ithaca is looking for some more information. In a letter sent to the Tompkins County Industrial Development Agency, the board has requested a pause to the Southworks project until a comprehensive analysis on its impact to the district can be completed. Several concerns about the proposed affordable housing development project were raised in the letter, including an influx of potential students while receiving very little in property taxes. The IDA holding a public hearing on the project tomorrow morning at 11. Cornell University is getting into better shape after more than a year of work. President Michael Kotlikoff says their operations now are much leaner.
26: We've turned the corner. Now our retirement incentives have passed. Our layoffs are now behind us on the Ithaca campus. Now we're looking to maintain that efficient effort and try not to grow back beyond a size and scale that again prevents us from investing in our priorities and continuing to make sure that Cornell is as strong as it's always been.
1: An initiative called Resilient Cornell identified staff redundancies.
26: That was a challenge to maintain that size and scale. Fortunately, we've been able to reduce our size mainly through not continuing to hire, allowing retirements to occur, and providing some incentive for retirement.
1: Cornell President Michael Kotlikoff, WHCU News Time, 7:34. A suspected vandal in Cortland under arrest. Last week, a mural featuring rock legend Ronnie James Dio at the Hollywood restaurant was graffitied. Police Chief David Guerrera says 41-year-old Andrew Grant was arrested Saturday and charged with 11 misdemeanor counts of making graffiti. Grant is accused of vandalizing several buildings and property over a five-hour stretch between Wednesday night and Thursday morning. A motorcyclist in Tioga County is dead. Sheriff Gary Howard says Riley Ayers was riding on Settle Road in Newark Valley more than a week ago when he missed a curve in the road and collided into another vehicle. Ayers was killed at the scene, the other driver hospitalized for their injuries. A Berkshire man who led police earlier this year on a lengthy chase, sentenced. Here's WHCU's Matthew Adams.
9: David Keener was given a minimum of 6 months and a maximum of 2 years last week for aggravated felony assault and two misdemeanors. The 37-year-old was originally charged with five felonies and 24 misdemeanors after eluding six law enforcement agencies for 28 miles in New York and Pennsylvania on March 1st. The pursuit ultimately ended after Keener ditched his car and jumped into the Susquehanna River. Matthew Adams, WHCU News.
1: More news. Paving happening near East Hill Plaza. Crews are working on Pine Tree Road. That's down to a single lane of traffic between Honest Lane and Route 366. We're told the work is happening today and tomorrow, 6 a.m. to 6 p.m. Drivers should find alternate ways of getting around. Officials at Cornell asking drivers to be cautious on campus. Crews today will begin milling on parts of Reservoir Avenue, with paving to soon follow. Parking spaces will be milled after hours and remain available during the day. Drivers are asked to comply with all signage and flagger instructions. WHCU News Time, 7:36. Tompkins County's budget planning continues in the wake of Finance Director Daryl Tuttle's resignation. Here's County Administrator Corsa Akumfi.
2: The process in government, as I keep saying, is continuous, no matter what the case may be. So we will continue to work as speedy as possible with the finance department or legislatures and the budget team to make sure his departure doesn't create a vacuum that will delay processes. But we're very excited for him, and also I'm very confident in the team here to continue the work as we have done over the last year.
1: Tuttle told legislators last week he'd be stepping down August 20th. In the town of Cincinnatus, there are two public hearings tonight. An overview from WHCU's Matt Aceto.
4: At 7 o'clock, residents can share their thoughts on the town's comprehensive plan. After that, there's a hearing on a potential smoke shop moratorium. The meeting will take place at Cincinnatus Town Hall. Matt Aceto, WHCU News.
1: And a railroad maintenance project delayed in Cortland. Officials say heavy rain in the forecast this week means the work scheduled for today and tomorrow at the Central Avenue Railroad crossing will now happen next Tuesday and Wednesday. When the work is taking place, Central Avenue at Greenbush and Pendleton at East Court Street will be closed while that project concludes. It's 7:38. Coming up next, Monalita Smiley with the Community Justice Center.
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25: Today, cloudy with a chance of showers and thunderstorms and a 5-degree guarantee of 76. Wednesday, mostly cloudy with another chance of showers and thunderstorms, high 72. Thursday, cloudy with more showers possible and a high of 74. And Friday, partly cloudy with a few showers, high 80. For a complete first warning forecast, tune into WENY News. I'm meteorologist Connor Friedhoff.
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0: Good morning, 7:42 on 6:07 this morning. Think back a few years ago to the Reimagining Public Safety Initiative in the city of Ithaca and Tompkins County. A recommendation that came out of that was unarmed responders. Well, now the city is looking to hire people for the Responders Offering Outreach, Trust, and Support, or ROOTS program. We're joined by Monalita Smiley. She's director of the Community Justice Center. Monalita, good morning.
1: Good morning. Good morning.
0: It feels like it's been a long time getting to this point.
1: Oh, absolutely. It's been 4 or 5 years since the initial conversation started and the recommendation was put out for something like this to be developed.
0: We're looking for, the city is looking for one full-time member, two part-timers, and then a supervisor. What will the responsibilities look like?
1: The responsibilities will look like, it's a non-law enforcement response to incidents that will be deemed appropriate for an alternative response. So we're talking about people, our responders will be offering, an alternative. It'll be a person-centered approach to situations that might not require ongoing law enforcement involvement. So once the scene has been cleared of any criminal intent or danger, then our ROOTS responders will be there to basically pay attention to what's going on in this person's life so we can see what their immediate needs are and connect them with resources throughout Tompkins County that are going to be available to them.
0: What kind of background would the ideal candidate, or in this case, candidates, have?
1: Well, ideally, we're looking for someone that's rooted in the community, that they may have a background in community outreach, crisis intervention, some social services, peer support, lived experience is going to be a key element for part of requirements for this position.
0: Why the breakdown of having one full-time responder and two part-time responders?
1: That is to cover the necessary hours because, a lot of nonprofit and social services, they close at 4:30, 5 o'clock. Well, things happen in the evening, and we need some coverage in that evening. So those two part-time positions will be able to help us stretch the work into the evening hours.
0: We're speaking with Monalita Smiley. She's director of the Community Justice Center. Recently, the city of Ithaca announced that they're looking to fill a few ROOTS roles. Again, that's responders offering outreach, trust, and support. So unlike IPD, which is 24/7, this will kind of fill some of the gaps where groups that may close at 4:30 or 5 and might be unavailable, this kind of fills in that blank.
1: Absolutely, absolutely. So we're looking at, I don't think the hours have been established directly. We're going to wait until we get that supervisor role filled, I think, and then we'll start looking at, the role of the responders and the hours that they would be working. But it has been identified that, things happen till, 7, 8, 9. I mean, things happen all night long, but we're not at that point where we can have 24-hour coverage yet. So we're really trying to stretch the work and the work that our responders will be providing.

0: providing into the evening hours, yes.
1: Who will supervise the responders?
0: I believe it's going to be the deputy city manager's office will be supervising.
1: So getting to this point, we mentioned at the top it's been years in the making. What's your long-term vision for the Roots program?
0: I think the long-term vision for the Roots program is to have it fully staffed where they are available 24 hours a day, 7 days a week. So, you know, of course that comes with funding availability and things of that nature. But once we get this pilot program off the ground and get it running and we see how well it's serving our community members and, you know, the rest of the community, we're going to look to increase it. So I think that's the long-term goal.
1: Now, for people who've been following some other initiatives either in the city or the county, there is the CARE team. There are other responders. How will Roots fit in with something like the CARE team?
0: I think it'll be a great partnership with the CARE team because there's going to be situations and referrals that are going to be made to other services. Like we're partnering with 211, for instance, and they're going to do what's called like considered a callback service where our responders will be able to, you know, get some information, follow-ups and documentation, and then send a referral to 211. 211 will then reach out to the actual community member themselves, and then part of that will be making referrals to the CARE team also in the immediate need situations right there.
1: Our guest is Monalita Smiley, director of the Community Justice Center. What is the CJC's role in not just this Roots program, but where we are now with all of these initiatives?
0: The CJC's role is, it's still the same. It's a joint role between the county and the city. I'm housed at under the city of Ithaca right now. And it is to implement some of the joint plans or recommendations that were there. So we still have the resource hubs in all our rural areas, plus one here in the city of Ithaca. Still working on the community healing aspect and community engagement. We have a great relationship with Ithaca Police Department for the community healing and our youth engagement. We have a wonderful partnership with the Learning Labs Youth Outreach Program and IPD for the youth engagement aspect. We still have officer wellness and then recruitment. We just got done completing some recruitment videos with IPD that were sponsored by the CJC. So still working, you know, still plugging away at all the other initiatives that were still listed there.
1: What are some initiatives or some work that's still not complete or maybe hasn't even started yet?
0: I would say for that one, I would look at the traffic safety, which was the traffic stops. I would say that's one that has not really gotten off the ground that we're still working on. That's probably one of the biggest ones.
1: And going back to Roots here to wrap up, how do people apply either for that one full-time role or one of the two part-time jobs?
0: So jobs listings, all four of them, are listed on the City of Ithaca's employment page. You fill out an application, send in your resume. You know, there's our other requirements. There's very minimal qualifications, but there's other requirements like a driver's license and things of that nature. But you can go right on the city's website, cityofithaca.org, and fill out the application. Provide a copy of your driver's license, your high school transcripts. Those are the materials that are required. And applications will be accepted until 4:30 on August 12th.
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0: Thank you for having me.
1: 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Now the current forecast. Here's Connor Freidhoff.
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3: Today, mostly cloudy with scattered showers and thunderstorms and a 5-degree guarantee of 76. Wednesday, mostly cloudy with scattered showers and thunderstorms and a high of 72. Thursday, mostly cloudy with scattered showers and a high of 74. And for Friday, partly sunny with scattered showers and a high of 80. For a complete first morning forecast, tune into WENY News. I'm meteorologist Connor Freidhoff.
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11: 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Maritime shipping burns up about 87 billion gallons a year in fuel, which is even more than the aviation industry. Brian Werner heads the Minnesota Biofuels Association and says marine fuels are a prime opportunity.
13: Ethanol producers are ready to supply the marine market and to continue to expand farm profitability and rural prosperity through additional decarbonization efforts in marine fuel. It can really serve as both a stabilizing force, but also a catalyst for agricultural development and market demand for corn, while increasing production of co-products from the ethanol production process, like protein, fiber, and corn oil that can be reintegrated into the food and feed system.
11: Werner says marine use of biofuels is just getting started and rapid growth is expected.
13: The overall demand is going to double by 2030. And so while we're seeing some ethanol-capable marine vessels and ethanol gallons consumed in marine shipping right now, that's projected to increase to about over 1,000 vessels and about 6.4 billion gallons by 2030.
11: Werner was part of a recent panel discussion hosted by Minnesota's Agricultural Utilization Research Institute, and I'll have more on the subject in tomorrow's show. That's Farm to Fork. I'm Daryl Anderson.
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17: Everyone's favorite high-flying golden retriever is coming back to the big screen for the first time in almost 30 years. And the first trailer has been released. Air Bud Returns hits theaters on January 22nd, 2027. Purple Rain is coming to the Great White Way. The Oscar-winning film based on the Prince album of the same name is being adapted into a musical, which will open on Broadway next spring. Performances of Purple Rain will begin on March 12, 2027.
18: Ready whenever you are, Michael.
17: Michael is moonwalking onto streaming. The biopic about the early career of the King of Pop will land on Stars on August 10th. Michael has made over $1 billion globally and has become the highest grossing biopic of all time. And happy birthday to John David Washington, who's 42 today. Michelle Franz in ABC News.
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21: Today, cloudy with a chance of showers and thunderstorms and a 5-degree guarantee of 76. Wednesday, mostly cloudy with another chance of showers and thunderstorms, high 72. Thursday, cloudy with more showers possible and a high of 74. And Friday, partly cloudy with a few showers, high 80. For a complete first warning forecast, tune into WENY News. I'm meteorologist Connor Friedhoff.
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0: Today marks the start of the sixth month of the war between the U.S. and Iran, and it was another night without military escalation. Mediators continued talking about a wider ceasefire. Here's ABC's Rachel Scott at the White House.
18: The president decided to hold off on further military escalation to pursue this path of diplomacy, and that came after the president had a meeting here at the White House.

With Vice President J.D. Vance, top military advisors. In this meeting, sources tell me that the vice president, along with the chairman of the Joint Chiefs, Dan Kane, did raise some concerns about an escalation, among them the impact that would have on the diminishing stockpile of munitions, including air defense interceptors, which of course are meant to protect our troops and our allies in the region.

0: 21-year-old Andrew Grant. He's accused of vandalizing several buildings and property over a five-hour stretch between late Wednesday night and early Thursday morning. Grant was charged with 11 misdemeanor counts of making graffiti. Rules are being updated by Cornell in response to an occurrence of nearly a year ago. The university, including a new clause in its community living standards to ban the processing of wild animals in communal kitchens. The move comes after two students skinned and butchered a legally hunted bear in a dorm kitchen last September. The students were not disciplined, but the kitchen was closed several days to be cleaned. Cornell's staff level's a bit smaller these days. President Michael Kolikoff tells us that after the COVID-19 pandemic, the university grew, quote, substantially.
1: That was a challenge to maintain that size and scale. Fortunately, we've been able to reduce our size mainly through not continuing to hire, allowing retirements to occur, and providing some incentive for retirement.
0: Kolikoff adds layoffs have remained low. Ithaca's Board of Education looking for more information. In a letter sent recently to the Tompkins County Industrial Development Agency, the board has requested a pause to the Southworks project until they can complete a comprehensive analysis on its impact to the district. Several concerns were raised about the proposed affordable housing development, including an influx of potential students while receiving little in property taxes. Meantime, the IDA holding a public hearing tomorrow morning at 11. WHCU News Time, 8:08. There might be some more parking soon for an Ithaca bank. Here's WHCU's Matt Aceto.
2: Beginnings Credit Union wants to add 10 parking spaces at its branch on North Meadow Street. Architects say the current lot is insufficient and is causing circulation and safety concerns. Ithaca's Planning and Development Board will talk about the project tonight at 6. Matt Aceto, WHCU News.
0: Cortlandville's Planning Board will be talking more tonight about a retail expansion project. Walmart on Benny Road is proposing the construction of a roughly 7,000-square-foot addition which would support online pickup and delivery operations. The board meets Cortlandville Town Hall tonight at 6:30. In other news, Greek Peak mourning the loss of their founder. Here's WHCU's Matthew Adams with our story.
3: Alan Krieger passed away last Monday at the age of 87. The Virgil native and U.S. Marine helped build the first chairlift in the region, introduced snowmaking and night skiing, and led expansion efforts for over 50 years at the mountain resort. A celebration of life is scheduled from 11 to 2 this Saturday at Greek Peak. Matthew Adams, WHCU News.
0: In crime, the Ithaca Police Department investigating counterfeit cash. IPD says fake money was used recently at several local businesses. Authorities warn the bills may pass the standard pen detection test, but they often display the same serial numbers. Anyone who believes they've received a phony bill should collect as much information and evidence as they can and contact IPD. A Horseheads man going to Pennsylvania State Prison. 38-year-old Justin Smith was sentenced last week to a minimum of 10 months on a felony charge of possession with intent to deliver meth in Athens Township, PA. Richard Wilson, the district attorney for Bradford County, says Smith could spend up to 2.5 years behind bars. WHCU News Time, 8:10. Tompkins County Administrator Corsa Akumfi says he's grateful for the outgoing finance director. Next month, Daryl Tuttle will step down.
4: I worked with Daryl throughout his time as the director of finance. He also has an institutional knowledge of the department since he's been there for about 6 years. His departure is a great vacuum for us.
0: Tuttle's last day is August 20, and all Tompkins County Health Department offices tomorrow will be closed for staff training. That's the whole health and mental health buildings. Answering services will be available, and they'll be reviewing messages throughout the day tomorrow. Prescription requests that are put in by 2:30 tomorrow afternoon will be processed the same day.
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6: Today, mostly cloudy with scattered showers and thunderstorms and a 5-degree guarantee of 76. Wednesday, mostly cloudy with scattered showers and thunderstorms and a high of 72. Thursday, mostly cloudy with scattered showers and a high of 74. And for Friday, partly sunny with scattered showers and a high of 80. For a complete first warning forecast, tune into WENY News. I'm meteorologist Connor Frydahl.
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0: Cloudy for the most part, maybe some rain. 70 in Ithaca and Owego and 66 in Cortland. Coming up at 8:40, this week's edition of All Things Local. Also in the next half hour, our live weather chat with meteorologist Catherine Schwamm. 8:12 now, time for the Finger Lakes Agriculture Report. With that, here's Judy Wright.
7: This is the Finger Lakes Agriculture Report. I'm Judy Wright with Cornell Cooperative Extension, your local connection to Cornell University. Canadian wildfires have been again impacting air quality in the Northeast. Many growers and gardeners are concerned about the potential impact the smoke will have on field-grown vegetables. The good news, according to Steve Reiners, Professor Emeritus in Horticulture at Cornell University, the impact should be minimal at worst. While the smoke-filled skies decreases sunlight and reduces photosynthesis to a small degree, this is only temporary. There's still enough diffused light penetrating the smoke to maintain growth. Concerns that leafy greens and other produce will pick up a smoky flavor are unwarranted, according to research in California, after wildfires there showed leafy greens had no issues with the flavor or any possible volatile chemicals on or within the leaves. The smoke we are experiencing is nearly 100% from burning forests. No plastics, buildings, or chemicals. The rain that falls through this smoky layer is also not dangerous to plants, people, or animals. Unlike acid rain that forms from the burning of high sulfur fuels, the rain that's currently falling will be near neutral pH or just slightly acid. Pollinators will likely stay close to their hives when it's smoky, which is a problem for pollination of squash, cucumbers, pumpkins, and other fruiting crops. But once the smoky conditions improve, bees will become active again, so long-term impact is unlikely. Steve Reiners also says those with a keen eye may notice a bit of burning, spotting, bronzing of leaves, which some may think of as damage from mites. This is a symptom of ozone injury that can be made worse by the contaminants in the smoke. It's caused by the reaction between sunlight and air containing hydrocarbons and nitrogen oxides, which can be seen midsummer when stagnant air and high temperatures cause a problem. Plants will recover from this damage as new leaves should be fine. Protect yourself and others when outside while tending to your plants, as the smoke is a bigger danger to people. The vegetables will be fine. Keep them well watered and enjoy the normal harvest later this summer. This has been the Finger Lakes Agriculture Report. I'm Judy Wright with Cornell Cooperative Extension. And on behalf of this radio station and the Cornell Cooperative Extension System, I hope you've learned a little bit more about wildfire smoke and vegetables in the Finger Lakes.
0: Thank you, Judy. It's 8:15. WHCU Sports ahead. In the news next, a fatal crash.
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8: A better life with Dr. Sanjay Gupta.
9: I read this interesting story the other day, which was written by a colleague of mine, about why so-called, quote, admin nights are the new book club for busy adults. Now, I learned this is a term coined by journalist Chris Collin, who wrote about this life hack in the Wall Street Journal. An admin night is when people come together for a night, a fun night, while holding one another accountable to an assignment. The ones usually considered back burner tasks, the ones that you've been putting off. The person you choose to do an admin night with matters a lot, because that's your accountability partner. That's what one person told us. People love the social aspect because it can bring these boring tasks too light, make them feel more fun, and where you go,

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0: Good morning. Approaching 8:18 on 6:07 this morning. I'm Joe Salzon along with Matt Aceto. In Tioga County, there's a motorcyclist who died recently. Sheriff Gary Howard says Riley Ayers was riding on Settle Road in Newark Valley more than a week ago when he missed a curve in the road and collided into another vehicle. He was killed at the scene, the other driver hospitalized for their injuries. A Berkshire man who led police on a lengthy chase earlier this year, sentenced.
1: David Keener was given a minimum of 6 months and a maximum of 2 years last week for aggravated felony assault and two misdemeanors. The 37-year-old was originally charged with five felonies and 24 misdemeanors after eluding six law enforcement agencies for 28 miles in New York and Pennsylvania on March 1st. The pursuit ultimately ended after Keener ditched his car and jumped into the Susquehanna River. Matthew Adams, WHCU News.
0: East Hill Plaza seeing paving work. Crews are working on Pine Tree Road, which is down to a single lane of traffic between Honda's Lane and Route 366 today and tomorrow, 6 a.m. to 6 p.m. Officials at Cornell want drivers to be careful on campus. Today, crews begin milling on parts of Reservoir Avenue with paving to follow. Parking spaces will be milled after hours, so they'll be available during the daytime. Drivers are asked to comply with all signage and flagger instructions. Two public hearings happening tonight in Cincinnatus.
2: At 7 o'clock, residents can share their thoughts on the town's comprehensive plan. After that, there's a hearing on a potential smoke shop moratorium. The meeting will take place at Cincinnatus Town Hall. Matt Aceto, WHCU News.
0: A public hearing at Ulysses Town Hall this evening. Lawmakers will gather thoughts on proposed changes to the water code. Those changes involve fees and payments. The hearing starts at 7. And more hydrilla treatments beginning on Cayuga Lake. Another round of herbicide application starts tomorrow in the North Aurora Project area. Officials say it'll take 10 weeks to complete. And signs will be posted where the chemical is applied. There are no water restrictions for personal use, but treated water should not be used for plants or lawns. It's 8:20 now on 6:07 this morning. Sports ahead of us next.
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4: Today, cloudy with a chance of showers and thunderstorms and a 5-degree guarantee of 76. Wednesday, mostly cloudy with another chance of showers and thunderstorms, high 72. Thursday, cloudy with more showers possible and a high of 74. And Friday, partly cloudy with a few showers, high 80. For a complete first warning forecast, tune into WENY News. I'm meteorologist Connor Friedhoff.
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0: It's 70 degrees, mostly cloudy now in Ithaca.
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2: Cornell Wrestling is bolstering its staff. Zach Tinelli is joining as associate head coach. He says he's eager to make an impact. Tinelli previously coached at Purdue, Hofstra, and Columbia. The Cornell Athletics Hall of Fame will see new faces. The class of 2026 includes 14 members. Former football player Luke Tasker and former fencer Megan Fair are part of the group. The induction ceremony will be held November 14th. A comeback win for the Yankees. Down 3 runs in the first inning, New York clawed back to beat the White Sox 9-5. Yankees starting pitcher Max Fried gave credit to his teammates.
5: The bullpen just did an unbelievable job covering all the innings and then also being able to hold the lead and come out with a win. That's a really good one right there.
2: Fried lasted just 3 innings in the effort. The teams play again tonight at 7:40. Back-to-back wins for the Mets. They blew out the Braves 14-3. Mets interim manager Andy Green says the offense was cooking.
9: Up and down the lineup, we had really good at-bats.
2: Francisco Lindor was especially great. He had 2 home runs. New York battles Atlanta again tonight at 7:10. The Syracuse Mets are on the road this evening. Cuse faces Rochester at 6:05. An early start for the Binghamton Rumble Ponies. They visit Reading at noon. And the Binghamton Black Bears are signing a new player. 21-year-old forward Caleb Lapete is joining the team as a rookie. He's from Alberta, Canada. And that's sports on WHCU. I'm Matt Aceto.
10: Good morning, this is Chris Burnett. We will start in South Beach, where the Miami Marlins used a 3-run ninth inning to complete the comeback and defeat the Philadelphia Phillies 8-7 and snap the franchise record 12-game losing streak.
11: 1-2. Conine with a line shot. In the right for a base hit. Bird comes in to score, and this skin is snapped.
10: In the call from 104.3 WQAM, the Marlins are the first team with a walk-off win to snap a 12-plus game losing streak since the 2006 Pirates. New York Yankees outfielder Cody Bellinger is expected to miss 4-6 weeks after an MRI revealed a grade 2 left hamstring strain on Monday. Bellinger was placed on the 10-day IL as a result. And in case you missed it, splattered across headlines the last few days, LeBron James has signed with the Philadelphia 76ers on a 2-year, $8 million deal that includes a player option and full 15% trade kicker. The party's just starting in Philly, but whose team is this?
12: This has become LeBron James' team in Philadelphia. He told everybody, it ain't about the money. It's not about anything else. But when you tell everybody, yeah, that's the team I want to go to, because that's the best chance for me to win a championship, that's the best route, and your name is LeBron James, I think for all intents and purposes, for at least a year or two, this has become his team in Philadelphia.
10: That from ESPN Radio's Freddie Coleman. The Sixers now with the third shortest odds to win next year's NBA title, right behind the Spurs and the Thunder.
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17: I'm Nicole Murray with Your Money Now. Oil prices are lower this morning by at least 1% after a pause in fighting between the U.S. and Iran held, raising hopes for a de-escalation in the Middle East conflict that has upended energy supplies. West Texas Intermediate up to $81 a barrel, Brent at $87. June's Federal Open Market Committee meeting ended with a much shorter statement from the Federal Reserve, with Chairman Kevin Warsh not giving a forecast on the outlook for rates. FedWatch predicts that the odds of a rate hike have increased to around 38%. That's up from 16% last week. Similarly, another Kalshi contract asking when the next Fed hike will be shows a 68% chance of one taking place this year. Johnson & Johnson said it will pay an estimated $5.5 billion to resolve tens of thousands of lawsuits alleging its baby powder and other talc products caused ovarian cancer. J&J said the settlement covers about 76,000 claims. Futures are mixed as strong earnings bolster the market. Dow futures are up by more than 300 points. That's Your Money Now.
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18: ABC News, I'm Sherry Preston. Two different wars, both on the agenda at the White House this morning. First, President Trump meets with Ukrainian President Volodymyr Zelensky. Then, 5 months to the day since the president launched the war with Iran, President Trump meets with Israeli Prime Minister Benjamin Netanyahu. Washington also says goodbye today to a longtime senator.
19: Today, the late Senator Lindsey Graham, who pushed for war against Iran, returns to the Capitol one last time, where he'll be recognized with a special ceremony in the rotunda.

0: followed by a funeral at the National Cathedral. President Trump will be among the speakers.
1: ABC's Karen Waugh in D.C. Hundreds of thousands of people already evacuated in France and Spain as wildfires burn, and now another 4,000 evacuations have been ordered in tourist areas along France's Atlantic coast. Some serious damage in parts of Wisconsin and Illinois after tornadoes touched down, over 350,000 power outages across four states. This is ABC News.
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3: 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It's Tuesday, July 28th.
4: Tuesday starts out on a foggy note with temperatures dropping to the 60s for the morning, eventually warming up with many rain showers likely on the way. The full forecast is up next.
3: 70 degrees and mostly cloudy in Ithaca. I'm Joe Salzone along with Matt Aceto and Matthew Adams. Now the news, a suspected vandal under arrest in Cortland. A mural featuring music legend Ronnie James Dio was vandalized last week at the Hollywood restaurant. Police Chief David Guerrero says 41-year-old Andrew Grant went on a graffiti spree, vandalizing several buildings and property over a five-hour stretch between Wednesday night and Thursday morning. He's charged with 11 misdemeanor counts of making graffiti. More information sought by Ithaca's Board of Education. In a letter to the Tompkins County Industrial Development Agency, the board has requested a pause to the Southworks project until they can finish a comprehensive analysis on its impact to the district. Several concerns were raised about the proposed affordable housing development, including an influx of potential students while receiving very little in the way of property tax money. The IDA holding a public hearing tomorrow morning at 11. Cornell in better shape now after over a year of work. President Michael Kalikoff says they are a leaner operation.
5: We've turned the corner. Now our retirement incentives have passed, our layoffs are now behind us on the Ithaca campus. Now we're looking to maintain that efficient effort and try not to grow back beyond a size and scale that again prevents us from investing in our priorities and continuing to make sure that Cornell is as strong as it's always been.
3: An initiative called Resilient Cornell identified staff redundancies. WHCU News Time, 8:34. More parking might be coming soon for an Ithaca bank.
6: Beginnings Credit Union wants to add 10 parking spaces at its branch on North Meadow Street. Architects say the current lot is insufficient and is causing circulation and safety concerns. Ithaca's Planning and Development Board will talk about the project tonight at 6. Matt Aceto, WHCU News.
3: The Cortlandville Planning Board will be talking more tonight about a retail expansion project. Walmart on Benny Road wants to build a roughly 7,000 square foot addition to support online pickup and delivery operations. Tompkins County's budget planning continues in the wake of Finance Director Daryl Tuttle's resignation. Here's County Administrator Corsa Akumfi.
7: The process in government, as I keep saying, is continuous. No matter what the case may be, so we will continue to work as speedy as possible with the finance department or legislatures and the budget team to make sure his departure doesn't create a vacuum that will delay processes. But we're very excited for him, and also I'm very confident in the team here to continue the work as we have done over the last year.
3: Tuttle's last day, August 20. A railroad maintenance project delayed in Cortland because of heavy rain in the forecast this week. The planned work today and tomorrow at the Central Avenue Railroad crossing will instead take place next week. And Greek Peak mourning the loss of its founder.
8: Alan Krieger passed away last Monday at the age of 87. The Virgil native and U.S. Marine helped build the first chairlift in the region, introduced snowmaking and night skiing, and led expansion efforts for over 50 years at the mountain resort. A celebration of life is scheduled from 11 to 2 this Saturday at Greek Peak. Matthew Adams, WHCU News.
3: An all-new edition of All Things Local coming up next. It's 8:36 on 607 This Morning.

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1: Today, mostly cloudy with scattered showers and thunderstorms and a 5-degree guarantee of 76. Wednesday, mostly cloudy with scattered showers and thunderstorms and a high of 72. Thursday, mostly cloudy with scattered showers and a high of 74. And for Friday, partly sunny with scattered showers and a high of 80. For a complete first warning forecast, tune into WENY News. I'm meteorologist Connor Friedhoff.
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8: Good morning and welcome to All Things Local. I'm Kate Supron from Cornell Community Relations and I'll be your host today. I'd like to welcome our guest today, Amber Smith, Executive Director of Family Reading Partnership. Amber, thanks for joining me this morning.
9: Thanks for having me, Kate.
8: Sure. Could you start us off by introducing yourself and by giving us some background on Family Reading Partnership?
9: Absolutely. So as you said, I'm the Executive Director of Family Reading Partnership. I've been there for about 9 years. We are focused on connecting families with young children to the joy of books and read-aloud experiences to expand their horizons. We serve every family in Tompkins County, and we've been working here since the mid-1990s, so we're just over 30 years old now. And we have a variety of programs that distribute free books for children, and we have programs that encourage pre-literacy skill building. So we distribute about 25,000 books in Tompkins County every year at the doctor's office, at Bright Red Bookshelves, and at special events and things all year long.
8: Okay. So part of it's getting the books out there. And then I know over the last of the past 30 years, I'm sure you've continued to develop new pathways, new programs, new loves of books. What is the Nook? I was checking things out, and that looks like it's your latest initiative.
9: Yeah, so the Nook is about 4 years old now. We made a big leap 4 years ago and moved to the Shops at Ithaca Mall, which seems like an odd spot maybe for a literacy-focused organization, but it's actually really central in the county. There's lots of free parking. It's easy for families to access. The bus goes there, and even families outside of the county will come there. And essentially, the Nook is a free family play space designed for families with children from before birth all the way up through age 5. It is a tech-free space. We ask families to put their cell phones away and really get down on the floor and play with their children. There's a lot of room for imaginative, physical, and emotional growth and play. And all of those things as a precursor to literacy, right? We can't learn to read until we have the neural foundation that we need to get there. We offer a lot of different programming at the Nook, including a new parent support group once a week for families that have a new baby to help them build social and emotional bonds with their baby, get support from a professional, and meet other parents who are going through some of the same joys and challenges that they're facing. It's a really vulnerable time. And if we can get families to understand how literacy is developed when their babies are really, really young, we stand a really good chance of shifting the tide on literacy.
10: Perfect segue into my next question. How do you foster reading in a baby or toddler? Does reading aloud to your baby or toddler help?
9: Yeah, so read aloud is the number one indicator for success in life, whatever we want to consider that success in life, right? The prospects that we have. Over and over again, research for the last 30 years has been showing that consistently. The children who are read aloud to in infancy go far further in education, in career, in social and emotional wellness, all of the things, right? So we know that between the ages of 0 and 3, about 80% of brain growth happens in that time period. And if we don't take advantage of that time period, we are really missing the mark. A lot of people think kids learn to read when they're 5 or 6 and they go off to kindergarten or first grade. And that's just not the reality. Learning to read starts way, way further back, even in utero, some studies say. Need a strong foundation of language skills and experiences with books and relationship building with those caregivers to get to that point of literacy. So really, children are learning through interaction, right? If we don't interact with babies, they don't learn. That's how they learn about the world around them. So a lot of our programming is really focused less on what does the book do, so much as what do you as the caregiver do, and how are you showing yourself to that baby and spending quality time, putting your phone away, not being distracted by everything else that's going on in your life, and really just focusing on that time. You know, reading can build social bonds, emotional intelligence, appreciation for art and culture, and even motor skills come out of things like reading, learning to turn the pages, eye tracking, hand-eye coordination. All of these things are really great things we build from literacy.
10: Excellent. And do you have any numbers or any data for us on how prevalent it is in our, well, locally or nationally, for folks to be reading aloud to young children?
9: Unfortunately, we know that it is becoming rarer and rarer. We know that children who were raised in the early 2000s who are now starting to have children, a lot of those folks did not read for pleasure in school. They read, they were often going through extreme amounts of testing due to national political climates. And a lot of those people as adults are not reading. And if they are reading, they're often reading on devices, right? They're reading, they're either listening to audiobooks or they're reading things online. Mm-hmm. More likely, they are consuming most of their content in video format. So they are not inclined to read to their babies. So we have a real hurdle in getting through to those parents and helping them get over the fear and the educational trauma that they might have be bringing into parenting. So that's one of the things we're really focused on is getting families to just play together, start there, play with the book, turn the pages, talk about the pictures. Children's books are a lot more fun than when we start getting up into chapter books. So if we can get parents down on the floor looking at those books together, I think most people really do enjoy it when they're able to kind of set aside their history with reading.
10: Yeah. So what are some of the key programs and initiatives you have to promote early childhood literacy?
9: Yeah, so we have our Books to Grow On program that gives out free books at the doctor's office. So every well visit from before birth in the OBGYN or midwife's office all the way up through age 4, each child in Tompkins County gets a free book from their medical provider. We work with every medical provider in the county to do that. And then we also do a welcome to school book as part of that program that comes from the kindergarten teacher or parent. Homeschool families can also have access to those. We have our Bright Red Bookshelf program. There are 50 plus now Bright Red Bookshelves in Tompkins County. We paint them bright red so they can easily be found. But essentially, the idea is that they are in places where families already have to be. They're running errands. They've got to go to the DSS office. They've got to go for counseling. They have all of these things they're trying to check off the list. And these are free books that they don't have to return. We hear from families all the time that I don't want to go to the library and borrow books because my baby's going to chew it up and ruin it, or the dog's going to eat it, or we're going to forget to return it. And they don't want that responsibility. These are books they can just take home and not worry about what happens to them in the end.
10: Mm-hmm.
9: The Nook, of course, I already mentioned. We also have a story walk program. So we deconstruct physical books, laminate them, and put them out on trails around the county. There's 7 of these story walks. And we change the book every 3 months on each trail so that you can kind of keep going back for a new experience with your kiddos. We have adults who tell us they love going, they love reading the story walks when they're out on their normal walk, walking their dog or going for a nature walk. So that's one of my favorite. Those are great because there are a lot of kiddos who don't want to sit still and read a book, right? They have too much pent-up energy, and this is a good way to get outside, get some fresh air, get some physical activity, and get a little bit of literacy building in at the same time.
10: And you mentioned 25,000 books a year. Do you have a sense of how many children or families are in your demographic in a given year?
9: Yeah, so census data for Tompkins County says there's about 3,200 children under the age of 5 in Tompkins mm-hmm. County. We go all the way up through age 5, so we're probably a little bit more than that.
10: Mm-hmm.
9: And we figure we're serving at least one adult, oftentimes 2, 3, sometimes more adults with every child that we're serving. We have all kinds of adults that come into the Nook with kiddos. We have a lot of grandparents that come in and other caregivers. So we estimate about 10,000 mm-hmm. each year is what okay. we think. But it's hard Terrific. To know. We don't track it super carefully.
10: Yeah, yeah, yeah. And you're a nonprofit. How are you funded? Where do these books come from in your time?
9: We have a really small budget. We're under $300,000 a year. Proportionally, we provide a lot of programming for that money. So finding funding is always a challenge. Donations from community members still make up the largest portion of our budget at about 53%. So that $100 check that you write every year and you think, oh, what does it matter? It makes a huge difference. Those checks are what keep us going every year. The remainder is grants and sponsorship funding. We are all struggling as nonprofits to retain those, especially grant dollars. Our corporate sponsorships support our program expenses, and a lot of our grants are what we rely on for operating expenses, and our operating expense budget is continuing to rise, right? So we receive fewer dollars from grants than any other funding stream that we have, and those dollars continue to decline. So we're working now to build more individual donors to help us fill those gaps because we don't know when or if any of those grants are going to bounce back.
10: Right. So one of the main ways people can support you is literally to support you, to send whatever donation they can, and no amount's probably too large, but no amount is too small.
9: And we often tell people, think about making a monthly gift. You can make a $10 monthly gift. It's a cup of coffee or two. You're not going to feel it, but at the end of the year, you've made a $120 gift, and that mm-hmm. makes a difference for us.
10: Yeah, yeah. And I assume people go to your website to find information.
9: Yep. Our website is familyreading.org. There's lots of different things people can do. You can think about having your child's birthday party even at the Nook.
10: Okay.
9: We rent the Nook on Saturdays for birthday parties. Come to our fundraiser event. We have a great fundraiser every year called Desserts at Dusk. Mm-hmm. That's happening in September. You can get more information about that soon, very, very soon. But that's a really fun one to attend every year. And all that funding goes right back into helping us put these programs out for local families.
10: Terrific. And we're just about out of time, but is there anything else you'd like to share to wrap up?
9: Yeah, I think just come play. We love having visitors, whether you have children or not, if you're a donor, if you're a want-to-be donor.
10: Mm-hmm.
9: Come visit, come say hi at the Nook. It's a really lovely space, and we'd love to chat with you and show us our materials and give you a better idea of what those dollars go to do in our community.
10: Terrific. My guest today has been Amber Smith, Executive Director of Family Reading Partnership. Amber, thanks for sharing information about Family Reading Partnership and for the work you, your staff, volunteers, and community partners do to foster early childhood literacy and a love of books and reading. 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This is Kate Supran on All Things Local.
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1: Good morning. It's 8:55 on 607 This Morning, and some stormy weather headed our way. If it's not already here yet, meteorologist Catherine Schwamm is with us. It's going to be nasty the next couple of days.
9: Soggy is a good way to put it. Loud at some points, because we're talking some heavy rainfall at times. I mean, I came into work this morning at 2. About 4, we had a line of showers and storms come through, and I was seeing cloud to ground lightning, and then it just torrentially downpoured.
1: I guess we can also expect maybe some breaks during the day.
9: Yeah, we might be seeing some here in Horseheads. We're seeing a break right now, but knocking on our edge is just a line of heavy showers. Now,

0: this will pretty much be the same going into tomorrow as a slow-moving disturbance passes through our area, but just be prepared for torrential downpours at times, so when you're driving, watch out for that. But if you also live in low-lying areas or areas with poor drainage, you might see some flash flooding occurring.
1: All right. Something to keep an eye on. Catherine, thanks. 71 now in Ithaca, 856.
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1: 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Matacito takes over from here. ABC News is next. I'm Joe Salzone. Good morning, good day, good night, and good luck.
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12: Today, cloudy with a chance of showers and thunderstorms and a 5-degree guarantee of 76. Wednesday, mostly cloudy with another chance of showers and thunderstorms, high 72. Thursday, cloudy with more showers possible and a high of 74. And Friday, partly cloudy with a few showers, high 80. For a complete first warning forecast, tune into WENY News. I'm meteorologist Connor Friedhoff.
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13: From ABC News, I'm Sherry Preston. In about a half hour, a ceremony will begin in the Capitol Rotunda in honor of South Carolina Senator Lindsey Graham, who died unexpectedly a little over 2 weeks ago. ABC's Jay O'Brien has more from the location of Graham's first funeral in Washington.
14: The first of two funerals for the late Senator Lindsey Graham will be here at the National Cathedral in Washington, D.C. Before that, he'll have a private ceremony at the Rotunda of the United States Capitol. Graham will be eulogized here at the National Cathedral by his close friend, President Donald Trump, who has said that the South Carolina Republican was like family to him.
13: Before the president attends that, he will meet with both Ukrainian President Volodymyr Zelensky and Israeli Prime Minister Benjamin Netanyahu at the White House. ABC's Rachel Scott is there.
15: We are now entering the sixth month of this conflict, and there is still no clear end in sight. And this morning, a bit of whiplash. President Trump now says that there's a new round of talks between the U.S. and Iran after the United States concluded nearly 2 weeks of straight attacks. But this morning, the president is sending mixed messages on when exactly he wants to see a deal. Initially, he said he's not willing to give Iran much time. But then just a few hours later, President Trump said that he has a lot of patience.
13: Cleanup goes on in Illinois and Wisconsin, where a line of powerful storms spawned twisters and left behind more than 300,000 power outages.
16: The city of

0: Fast-moving wildfires continue to burn. An area west of Bordeaux has burned an area four times the size of Paris. Earthquake in southern Japan today. It caused a shopping mall to collapse. A number of people were injured. It's not clear how many. Tsunami advisories have been lifted. This is ABC News.
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2: Police still looking for one person they think was involved in the mass shooting in Seattle at a downtown food festival. ABC's Alex Stone is there.
3: Investigators believe at least 3 people were shooting at each other and the victims were caught in the crossfire. Police arresting one 15-year-old at the scene and saying a second suspect was killed during the shootout. Authorities looking for a third suspect, asking the public for help.
2: Among those injured in the shooting, a 2-year-old boy who has now been released from the hospital. Texas-based gas station supermarket Buc-ee's employs almost 4,000 people in 56 locations. And ABC's Jim Ryan says it also has an office filled with attorneys standing by, ready to sue whenever needed.
4: Many of Buc-ee's lawsuits claim trademark infringement by companies that have mascots similar to its ball cap wearing beaver character. Now, late night comedy show Last Week Tonight has designed a logo with a familiar looking squirrel. Host John Oliver.
5: I'm so happy to announce that you can now buy this image on a variety of products from tumblers to hats.
4: Proceeds going to a nonprofit that fights hunger. Buc-ee's general counsel tells the Dallas Morning News that the company has no plans to sue yet. Jim Ryan, ABC News.
2: Final numbers are in. Customs and Border Patrol seizing 445,000 items from soccer balls to umbrellas and T-shirts during the counterfeit FIFA-related merchandise raids that were sold during the World Cup. The most commonly counterfeited item, Messi's jersey. Sherry Preston, ABC News.
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8: All right, good to have you in here on a Tuesday. It's Matt Aceto for the fourth and final hour of the show this morning. Hope you're doing well. In the news today, there are 2 public hearings happening tonight in Cincinnati. Coming up at 7 o'clock, residents can share their thoughts on the town's comprehensive plan. After that, there's a hearing on a potential smoke shop moratorium. The meeting will take place at Cincinnati Town Hall. Elsewhere in Cortland County, Cortlandville's planning board will talk more this evening about a retail expansion project. Walmart on Benny Road is proposing to build a roughly 7,000-square-foot addition. The space would support online pickup and delivery operations. Board members get together at 6:30 at Cortlandville Town Hall. Cornell is updating rules in response to an incident that happened nearly a year ago. The university has included a new clause in its community living standards to ban the processing of wild animals in communal kitchens. The move comes after 2 students skinned and butchered a legally hunted bear in a dorm kitchen last September. The students were not disciplined, but the kitchen was closed several days for cleaning.

0: Cornell staff levels are a little smaller. President Michael Kotlikoff tells us, after the pandemic, the university grew substantially.
1: That was a challenge to maintain that size and scale. Fortunately, we've been able to reduce our size mainly through not continuing to hire, allowing retirements to occur, and providing some incentive for retirement.
0: Kotlikoff adds layoffs have remained low. The Board of Education in Ithaca wants more information in a letter to the Tompkins County Industrial Development Agency. The board requested a pause to the Southworks project until they can complete a comprehensive analysis on its impact to the district. Several concerns about the proposed affordable housing development were raised, including an influx of potential students while receiving little in property taxes. The IDA has a public hearing on the project tomorrow morning at 11. And all Tompkins County Health Department offices will be closed tomorrow. Both the whole health and mental health buildings will shut down Wednesday for staff training. Answering services will be available, and messages will be reviewed throughout the day. All prescription requests put in by 2:30 will be processed the same day. Right now, it's 9:08. Let's check out the weather.
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3: Today, mostly cloudy with scattered showers and thunderstorms and a 5-degree guarantee of 76. Wednesday, mostly cloudy with scattered showers and thunderstorms and a high of 72. Thursday, mostly cloudy with scattered showers and a high of 74. And for Friday, partly sunny with scattered showers and a high of 80. For a complete first warning forecast, tune into WENY News. I'm meteorologist Connor Frydahl.
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0: Right now, we got some puddles on the roads, mostly cloudy here in Ithaca.
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0: Welcome back in. We got a wet start to our Tuesday. Some rain drizzling down at the moment. In the news, a Homer man is accused of driving too fast while drunk. State police say Dylan Stevens was doing more than double the speed limit Thursday night on Route 281 in Preble. When stopped by a trooper, the 25-year-old allegedly approached the patrol vehicle. The trooper says they could smell alcohol. He was arrested after failing sobriety tests. Stevens also allegedly had suspected cocaine in the car. A motorcyclist is dead in Tioga County. Sheriff Gary Howard says Riley Ayers was riding on Sentinel Road in Newark Valley over a week ago when he missed a curve, colliding with another vehicle. Ayers was killed at the scene. The other driver was hospitalized for injuries. We're learning more about an inmate's death at the Seneca County Jail. Edward Timblin of Seneca Falls was found unresponsive during a routine cell check on the morning of July 13th. Autopsy results indicate the 62-year-old's cause of death was natural, most likely a heart-related medical event. The state attorney general's office reviewed the case. Creek Peak is mourning the loss of its founder. The story from WHCU's Matthew Adams.
1: Alan Krieger passed away last Monday at the age of 87. The Virgil native and U.S. Marine helped build the first chairlift in the region, introduced snowmaking and night skiing, and led expansion efforts for over 50 years at the mountain resort. A celebration of life is scheduled from 11 to 2 this Saturday at Creek Peak. Matthew Adams, WHCU News.
0: Turning to traffic now, paving is underway near East Hill Plaza. Crews are working on Pine Tree Road, which is down to a single lane of traffic between Hannes Lane and Route 366. Officials say the work will happen from 6 a.m. to 6 p.m. today and tomorrow. Drivers should seek an alternate route. A railroad maintenance project in Cortland is delayed, officials say. Heavy rain in this week's forecast means the work scheduled at the Central Ave Railroad crossing will now happen next Tuesday and Wednesday. Central Ave at Greenbush and Pendleton at East Court will be closed to traffic for the duration of the project. And an Ithaca bank might see more parking. Beginnings Credit Union wants to add 10 parking spaces at its branch on North Meadow Street. Architects say the current lot is insufficient and is causing circulation and safety concerns. Ithaca's Planning and Development Board will talk more about that project tonight at 6. All right, now we're going to turn to today's weather forecast.
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3: Today, cloudy with a chance of showers and thunderstorms and a 5-degree guarantee of 76. Wednesday, mostly cloudy with another chance of showers and thunderstorms, high 72. Thursday, cloudy with more showers possible and a high of 74. And Friday, partly cloudy with a few showers, high 80. For a complete first warning forecast, tune into WENY News. I'm meteorologist Connor Friedhoff.
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0: right, we're just about at 9:20 on a Tuesday. Still a lot of news to get to. The Ithaca Police Department is looking into counterfeit cash. According to IPD, fake money was recently used at multiple local businesses. Authorities warn the bills may pass the standard pen detection test, but often display the same serial numbers. Anyone who believes they've received a phony bill is asked to collect as much info and evidence as possible and contact IPD, but do not confront or attempt to detain the suspects. Cortland police say they found a suspected vandal. Last week, a mural featuring Ronnie James Dio at the Hollywood restaurant was graffitied. Police Chief David Guerrero says 41-year-old Andrew Grant was arrested Saturday. Grant is accused of vandalizing several buildings and property over a five-hour stretch between Wednesday night and Thursday morning. Grant was charged with 11 misdemeanor counts of making graffiti. A Horseheads man is headed to Pennsylvania State Prison. 38-year-old Justin Smith was sentenced to a minimum of 10 months last week on a felony charge of possession with intent to deliver methamphetamine in Athens Township. Bradford County District Attorney Richard Wilson says Smith could spend up to 2.5 years behind bars. A Berkshire man who led police on a lengthy chase earlier this year has been sentenced.
1: David Keener was given a minimum of 6 months and a maximum of 2 years last week for aggravated felony assault and two misdemeanors. The 37-year-old was originally charged with five felonies and 24 misdemeanors after eluding six law enforcement agencies for 28 miles in New York and Pennsylvania on March.

0: 1st. The pursuit ultimately ended after Keener ditched his car and jumped into the Susquehanna River. Matthew Adams, WHCU News.
1: Moving along, more hydrilla treatments are set to begin on Cayuga Lake. Another round of herbicide applications will begin Wednesday in the North Aurora Project area. Health officials say it'll take 10 weeks to complete, and signs will be posted there where the chemical is applied. There are no water restrictions for personal use, but treated water should not be used for plants or lawns. And there's a public hearing tonight at Ulysses Town Hall. Lawmakers will gather thoughts on proposed changes to the water code. The changes involve fees and payments. We got specific info on our website, 607newsnow.com. The hearing starts at 7 this evening. Up next, we'll talk all about the Yankees, the Mets, and the Cornell Athletics Hall of Fame on the WHCU Sports Report.
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1: All right, Cornell Wrestling is bolstering its staff. Zach Tinelli is joining as associate head coach. He says he's eager to make an impact. Tinelli previously coached at Purdue, Hofstra, and Columbia. The Cornell Athletics Hall of Fame will see some new faces. The class of 2026 includes 14 members. Former football player Luke Tasker and former fencer Megan Fair are part of that group. The induction ceremony will take place November 14th. In Major League Baseball, a comeback win for the Yankees, down 3 runs in the first inning. New York clawed back to take down the White Sox 9-5. Yankees starting pitcher Max Fried gave credit to his teammates.
7: The bullpen just did an unbelievable job covering all the innings and then also being able to hold the lead and come out with a win. That's a really good one right there.
1: Fried lasted just 3 innings in that game. The teams are back on the diamond tonight at 7:40 in the Windy City. Back-to-back wins for the Mets. They blew out the Braves 14-3. Mets interim manager Andy Green says The offense was on fire.
8: Up and down the lineup, we had really good at-bats.
1: Francisco Lindor was especially great. He had two home runs. New York battles Atlanta again tonight at 7:10. In the minor leagues, the Syracuse Mets are on the road this evening. Cuse faces Rochester at 6:05. An early start for the Binghamton Rumble Ponies. They visit Reading at noon. And the Binghamton Black Bears are signing a new player. 21-year-old forward Caleb Lapete is joining the team as a rookie. He's from Alberta, Canada. And that's sports on WHCU. 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
9: I'm Nicole Murray with Your Money Now. Coca-Cola reported its quarterly earnings and revenue that topped Wall Street's estimates. For the full year, Coke is now projecting comparable earnings per share growth of 9 to 10%. That is up from the prior forecast of 8 to 9%. Its shares are up 19% this year. The chief executive of Philips said that delayed orders in the U.S. and market pressure in China weighed on the healthcare tech group's second quarter results, even as it lifted its margin outlook for the full year. The maker of consumer electronics, appliances, and medical equipment added that its comparable order intake fell 1%. Philips shares fell 4.4% upon the news. Apple's incoming CEO, hardware chief John Ternus, said he is committed to building on the company's momentum in the entertainment business when he takes the helm of the iPhone maker in September. The technology giant began offering original TV series and films through the Apple TV Plus streaming app in 2019. Futures are still mixed as the chip sell-off continues. That's Your Money Now.
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1: ABC News, I'm Sherry Preston. A ceremony begins soon at the Capitol Rotunda to remember late South Carolina Senator Lindsey Graham. This afternoon, there will be a funeral at the National Cathedral. ABC's Jay O'Brien.
2: Graham will be eulogized here at the National Cathedral by his close friend, President Donald Trump, who has said that the South Carolina Republican was like family to him. Graham died suddenly just about 2 weeks ago due to heart complications. He had just returned from a trip to Ukraine where he met with Ukrainian President Volodymyr Zelensky. Zelensky will be here in attendance for Graham's funeral today in honor, he says, for Graham's steadfast support for his country and its defense against Russia.
1: Zelensky and President Trump meeting this morning. Also at the White House, Israel's prime minister meeting with the president 5 months after the war with Iran began. With the Senate expected to confirm Jay Clayton today as the next director of national intelligence, the acting DNI, Bill Pulte, just announced more layoffs. He says there's been a 30% cut in staff. This is ABC News.
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1: Welcome back in. It's hard for me to complain because we've had some outstanding weather this past week or so, really, but today, no signs of sunshine as the rain trickles down here in Ithaca. Definitely make sure to wear your rain boots today. In the news this morning, Tompkins County's budget planning continues in the wake of Finance Director Daryl Tuttle's resignation. Here's County Administrator Corsa Akumfi.
2: The process in government, as I keep saying, is continuous, no matter what the case may be. So we will continue to work as speedy as possible with the finance department or legislatures and the budget team to make sure his departure doesn't create a vacuum that will delay processes. But we're very excited for him, and also I'm very confident in the team here to continue the work as we have done over the last year.
1: Tuttle told legislators last week he'll step down August 20th. Two public hearings are happening tonight in Cincinnatus at 7 o'clock. Residents can share their thoughts on the town's comprehensive plan. After that, there's a hearing on a potential smoke shop moratorium. The meeting will take place at Cincinnatus Town Hall. Cortlandville's planning board will talk more this evening about a retail expansion project. Walmart on Benny Road is proposing to build a roughly 7,000-square-foot addition. The space would support online pickup and delivery operations. Board members meet at 6:30 at Cortlandville Town Hall. Cornell officials are asking drivers to be cautious on campus. Crews begin milling today on parts of Reservoir Ave with paving to follow. Parking spaces will be milled after hours and remain available during the day. Drivers are asked to comply with all signage and flagger instructions. Cornell is updating rules in response to an incident that happened nearly a year ago. The university has included a new clause in its community living standards to ban the processing of wild animals in communal kitchens. The move comes after two students skinned and butchered a legally hunted bear in a dorm kitchen last September. The students were not disciplined, but the kitchen was closed several days for cleaning. Cornell's staff levels are a little smaller, President Michael Kotlikoff tells us. After the pandemic, the university grew substantially.
3: That was a challenge to maintain that size and scale. Fortunately, we've been able to reduce our size mainly through not continuing to hire, allowing retirements to occur, and providing some incentive for retirement.
1: Kotlikoff adds layoffs have remained low. The Board of Education in Ithaca wants more information. In a letter to the Tompkins County Industrial Development Agency, the board requested a pause to the Southworks project until they can complete a comprehensive analysis on its impact to the district. Several concerns about the proposed affordable housing development were raised, including an influx of potential students while receiving little in property taxes. The IDA has a public hearing on the project tomorrow morning at 11 o'clock. And all Tompkins County Health Department offices will be closed tomorrow. Both the whole health and mental health buildings will shut down tomorrow for staff training. Answering services will be available, and messages will be reviewed throughout the day. All prescription requests put in by 2:30 will be processed the same day. As we approach 9:36 here, we got some clouds in the sky. Here's a full forecast of the weather.
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5: Today, mostly cloudy with scattered showers and thunderstorms and a 5-degree guarantee of 76. Wednesday, mostly cloudy with scattered showers and thunderstorms and a high of 72. Thursday, mostly cloudy with scattered showers and a high of 74. And for Friday, partly sunny with scattered showers and a high of 80. For a complete first morning forecast, tune into WENY News. I'm meteorologist Connor Friedhoff.
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0: 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Make sure to give us a like on Facebook, WHCU Radio, for all the latest stories and podcast links that we post. A Homer man is accused of driving too fast while drunk. State police say Dylan Stevens was doing more than double the speed limit Thursday night on Route 281 in Preble. When stopped by a trooper, the 25-year-old allegedly approached the patrol vehicle. The trooper says they could smell alcohol. He was arrested after failing sobriety test. Stevens also allegedly had suspected cocaine in the car. A motorcyclist is dead in Tioga County. Sheriff Gary Howard says Riley Ayers was riding on Settle Road in Newark Valley over a week ago when he missed a curve, colliding with another vehicle. Ayers was killed at the scene. The other driver was hospitalized for injuries. We're learning more about an inmate's death at the Seneca County Jail. Edward Timblin of Seneca Falls was found unresponsive during a routine cell check on the morning of July 13th. Autopsy results indicate the 62-year-old's cause of death was natural, most likely a heart-related medical event. The state attorney general's office reviewed the case. Greek Peak is mourning the loss of its founder. We got details from WHCU's Matthew Adams.
1: Alan Krieger passed away last Monday at the age of 87. The Virgil native and U.S. Marine helped build the first chairlift in the region, introduced snowmaking and night skiing, and led expansion efforts for over 50 years at the mountain resort. A celebration of life is scheduled from 11 to 2 this Saturday at Greek Peak. Matthew Adams, WHCU News.
0: Okay, turning to traffic now. Paving is underway near East Hill Plaza. Crews are working on Pine Tree Road, which is down to a single lane of traffic between Hannes Lane and Route 366. Officials say the work will happen from 6 a.m. to 6 p.m. today and tomorrow. Drivers should seek an alternate route. A railroad maintenance project in Cortland is delayed. Officials say heavy rain in this week's forecast means the work scheduled at the Central Ave Railroad crossing will now happen next Tuesday and Wednesday. Central Ave at Greenbush and Pendleton at East Court will be closed to traffic for the duration of the project. And an Ithaca bank might see more parking. Beginnings Credit Union wants to add 10 parking spaces at its branch on North Meadow Street. Architects say the current lot is insufficient and is causing circulation and safety concerns. Ithaca's Planning and Development Board will talk about the project tonight at 6 o'clock. As for now, it's cloudy here at 9:44. Here's a full look at the weather forecast.
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3: Today, cloudy with a chance of showers and thunderstorms and a 5-degree guarantee of 76. Wednesday, mostly cloudy with another chance of showers and thunderstorms, high 72. Thursday, cloudy with more showers possible and a high of 74. And Friday, partly cloudy with a few showers, high 80. For a complete first warning forecast, tune into WENY News. I'm meteorologist Connor Friedhoff.
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0: Welcome back in. Right now you're tuned in to 607 this morning, home of the WHCU Sports Spotlight, where every Friday at 9:40 we talk to local coaches and athletes about the latest in their industry. Last week we talked with Mike Henderson, head coach of Cornell Cross Country. That interview in its entirety is online at 607newsnow.com. Well, Cornell is getting into better shape. After over a year of work, President Michael Kotlikoff says they are a leaner operation.
1: We've turned the corner. Now our retirement incentives have passed. Our layoffs are now behind us on the Ithaca campus. Now we're looking to maintain that efficient effort and try not to grow back beyond a size and scale that again prevents us from investing in our priorities and continuing to make sure that Cornell is as strong as it's always been.
0: Resilient Cornell identified redundancies in staff. Tompkins County Administrator Corsa Akumfi says he's grateful for the outgoing finance director. Daryl Tuttle is stepping down next month.
2: I work with Daryl throughout his time as the director of finance. He also has an institutional knowledge of the department since he's been there for about 6 years. His departure is a great vacuum for us.
0: Tuttle's last day is August 20th. Turning to crime now, as we approach 9:51, the Ithaca Police Department is investigating counterfeit cash. According to IPD, fake money was recently used at multiple local businesses. Authorities warn the bills may pass the standard pen detection test, but often display the same serial numbers. Anyone who believes they've received a phony bill is asked to collect as much info and evidence as possible and contact IPD, but do not confront or attempt to detain the suspect. Police in Cortland say they found a suspected vandal. Last week, a mural featuring Ronnie James Dio at the Hollywood restaurant was graffitied. Authorities say 41-year-old Andrew Grant was arrested Saturday. Grant is accused of vandalizing several buildings and property over a five-hour stretch between Wednesday night and Thursday morning. He was charged with 11 misdemeanor counts of making graffiti. A Horseheads man is headed to Pennsylvania State Prison. 38-year-old Justin Smith was sentenced to a minimum of 10 months last week on a felony charge of possession with intent to deliver methamphetamine in Athens Township. Bradford County District Attorney Richard Wilson says Smith could spend up to 2.5 years behind bars. A Berkshire man who led police on a lengthy chase earlier this year has been sentenced.
3: David Keener was given a minimum of 6 months and a maximum of 2 years last week for aggravated felony assault and two misdemeanors. The 37-year-old was originally charged with five felonies and 24 misdemeanors after eluding six law enforcement agencies for 28 miles in New York and Pennsylvania on March 1st. The pursuit ultimately ended after Keener ditched his car and jumped into the Susquehanna River. Matthew Adams, WHCU News.
0: Moving along on a Tuesday, more hydrilla treatments are set to begin on Cayuga Lake. Another round of herbicide applications will begin Wednesday in the North Aurora Project area. Health officials say it'll take 10 weeks to complete, and signs will be posted where the chemical is applied. There are no water restrictions for personal use, but treated water should not be used for plants or lawns. And there's a public hearing tonight at Ulysses Town Hall. Lawmakers will gather thoughts on proposed changes to the water code. The changes involve fees and payments. We got specific info online, 607newsnow.com. The hearing begins at 7 this evening. Right now it's 9:54, mostly cloudy here in Ithaca. Still to come, by the way, Farm to Fork and your entertainment update from ABC.
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5: 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Maritime shipping burns up about 87 billion gallons a year in fuel, which is even more than the aviation industry. Brian Werner heads the Minnesota Biofuels Association and says marine fuels are a prime opportunity.
7: Ethanol producers are ready to supply the marine market and to continue to expand farm profitability and rural prosperity through additional decarbonization efforts in marine fuel. It can really serve as both a stabilizing force, but also a catalyst for agricultural development and market demand for corn, while increasing production of co-products from the ethanol production process, like protein, fiber, and corn oil, that can be reintegrated into the food and feed system.
5: Werner says marine use of biofuels is just getting started, and rapid growth is expected.
7: The overall demand is going to double by 2030, and so while we're seeing some ethanol-capable marine vessels and ethanol gallons consumed in marine shipping right now, that's projected to increase to about over 1,000 vessels and about 6.4 billion gallons by 2030.
5: Werner was part of a recent panel discussion hosted by Minnesota's Agricultural Utilization Research Institute, and I'll have more on the subject in tomorrow's show. That's Farm to Fork. I'm Daryl Anderson.
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9: No rules that says a dog can't.
10: Everyone's favorite high-flying golden retriever is coming back to the big screen for the first time in almost 30 years. And the first trailer has been released. Air Bud Returns hits theaters on January 22nd, 2027. Purple Rain is coming to the Great White Way. The Oscar-winning film based on the Prince album of the same name is being adapted into a musical, which will open on Broadway next spring. Performances of Purple Rain will begin on March 12, 2027.
11: Ready whenever you are, Michael.
10: Michael is moonwalking on to streaming. The biopic about the early career of the King of Pop will land on Stars on August 10th. Michael has made over $1 billion globally and has become the highest grossing biopic of all time. And happy birthday to John David Washington, who's 42 today. Michelle Franz and ABC News.
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0: That'll do it for the Tuesday edition of the show this morning. Thanks for making us part of your day. 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
13: Today, mostly cloudy with scattered showers and thunderstorms and a 5-degree guarantee of 76. Wednesday, mostly cloudy with scattered showers and thunderstorms and a high of 72. Thursday, mostly cloudy with scattered showers and a high of 74. And for Friday, partly sunny with scattered showers and a high of 80. For a complete first morning forecast, tune into WENY News. I'm meteorologist Connor Frydoff.
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14: From ABC News, I'm Shiri Preston. Inside the Capitol Rotunda right now, a ceremony being held for longtime South Carolina Senator Lindsey Graham. The funeral service is set for this afternoon at the National Cathedral. Among those invited, Ukrainian President Volodymyr Zelensky, who's been meeting with President Trump at the White House. Here's ABC's Jay O'Brien.
15: Graham was instrumental in just the final days of his life of pulling together the support in the Senate for a sweeping Russian sanctions bill that the Senate is expected to take up as soon as today. That bill now bears Graham's name. Also in attendance here, Israeli Prime Minister Benjamin Netanyahu. Graham, who was known for his hawkish foreign policy, was a fervent supporter of Israel and wars in Gaza and later Iran, and he long pushed the U.S. to take military action against the Iranian regime.
14: A pause in the airstrikes between the U.S. and Iran. Iran overnight as diplomatic efforts take center stage. Today is the start of the sixth month in the war. At least four tornadoes reported in the Midwest. ABC's Alex Perez is in Menasha, Wisconsin.
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17: Oh my God.
16: Debris sent flying as a tornado moved through.
17: Debris in the air!
16: AccuWeather storm chasers are tracking the destruction on the highway.
18: There's massive debris flying in the road.
16: Cars mangled in sheet metal. The storm exploding transformers.
19: Oh, that is cool.
16: Down power lines, leaving more than 500,000 without power across the region Monday as the storms rolled through.
14: In Japan, the southern part of the country, a major earthquake.
20: A 6.8 magnitude quake hit just off the southern coast around 4:30 in the afternoon. That was followed by at least

0: two smaller quakes. This is about 500 miles southwest of Tokyo. Remote cameras from the area show how strong the tremors have been, and they went on for some time.
1: ABC's James Longman. In France and Spain, more than 300,000 evacuations because of those fierce wildfires.

0: having Friday.
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5: It's Matt Aceto. Two public hearings are happening tonight in Cincinnatus. At 7 o'clock, residents can share their thoughts on the town's comprehensive plan. After that, there's a hearing on a potential smoke shop moratorium. The meeting will take place at Cincinnatus Town Hall. No reports of injuries after a blaze in Binghamton. Crews responded around 1 Sunday afternoon to a house fire on Cynthia Drive. During suppression efforts, authorities say the second floor collapsed. Once the fire was put out, the cause was deemed accidental. Investigators say a dog had knocked over a candle. We're learning more about an inmate's death at the Seneca County Jail. Edward Timblin of Seneca Falls was found unresponsive during a routine cell check on the morning of July 13th. Autopsy results indicate the 62-year-old's cause of death was natural, most likely a heart-related medical event. The state attorney general's office reviewed the case. Greek Peak is mourning the loss of its founder.
6: Alan Krieger passed away last Monday at the age of 87. The Virgil native and U.S. Marine helped build the first chairlift in the region, introduced snowmaking and night skiing, and led expansion efforts for over 50 years at the mountain resort. A celebration of life is scheduled from 11 to 2 this Saturday at Greek Peak. Matthew Adams, WHCU News.
5: And in sports, the Yankees visit the White Sox tonight at 7:40. On the mound for New York will be Gerrit Cole. 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We cover Cortland County, Tompkins County, and Tioga County as well. In Ithaca, I'm Matt Aceto.
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8: Today, cloudy with a chance of showers and thunderstorms and a 5-degree guarantee of 76. Wednesday, mostly cloudy with another chance of showers and thunderstorms, high 72. Thursday, cloudy with more showers possible and a high of 74. And Friday, partly cloudy with a few showers, high 80. For a complete first warning forecast, tune into WENY News. I'm meteorologist Connor Friedhoff.
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10: This is Lee Habib, and this is Our American Stories, the show where America is the star and the American people. For more than 150 years, the story of Davy Crockett has captured our imaginations and inspired us to celebrate his image in song, story, and cinema. Here to tell the story of Davy Crockett is Roger McGrath, author of Gunfighters, Highwaymen, and Vigilantes. And he's also a frequent contributor on the History Channel documentaries and a regular contributor here on Our American Stories. Take it away, McGrath.
11: One of the truly iconic figures of the American frontier is David Crockett. He was a legend in his own lifetime. Now, he certainly had tales spun about him that were hyperbolic or entirely fictional. But that was only because his real-life rise from backwoodsman to congressman and his extraordinary adventures were heroic and quintessentially American. He stood as a symbol.

0: of the new American, the man of the West and the future of the new republic. He lived at the dawn of the age called Manifest Destiny, the time of an expanding America that is moving west. Crockett is born just 10 years after the signing of the Declaration of Independence in a log cabin in Greene County, Tennessee, on August 17, 1786. Davy Crockett is a third-generation frontiersman and becomes the fifth of John and Rebecca Crockett's nine children. Davy's father, John, is one of the famous Over Mountain men who fights in the pivotal American victory at the Battle of Kings Mountain in 1780. But while he is away fighting during the American Revolution, John's parents are slaughtered by Cherokee, who ally themselves with the British, take advantage of the war to raid and pillage. One of John's brothers is badly wounded in the attack and left for dead, and another is taken captive by the Cherokee and made a slave for 17 years. Now, born into this rugged, patriotic environment of pioneering mountain folk, Davy learns marksmanship at a young age, both for hunting and for protection against marauding Indians. Here's Crockett biographer Buddy Levy.
1: Crockett came from a tradition of woodsmen, and he would have learned from his father and his uncles how to hunt. He learned how to track. He learned how to identify sign, scat, broken twigs.
0: He also learned rough and tumble fighting from his older brothers. Here's historians Stephen Hardin and David Eisenbach.
2: Crockett's a jokester. He's remarkably funny. And he's affable. People like him.
3: Well, Tennessee at the time was still the American frontier. You got wild animals, you got fights, and it was in this world where there's no kind of solid established law that David Crockett, you know, begins the process of becoming the myth.
0: By the time Davy is 12, his father bounds him out to a perfect stranger to travel 400 miles on foot in a cattle drive to the eastern seaboard with no arrangements for his eventual return home. 3 months of intensive labor pass before Davy travels alone in snow and on foot back to his mountain home where his family runs a tavern. But Davy is in for a surprise. His parents decide he will benefit from formal schooling. He isn't thrilled with confinement in a classroom, but his father is paying for it, so Davy accepts the inevitable.
4: I went 4 days and had just begun to learn my letters a little when I had an unfortunate falling out with a boy much larger and older than myself, Davy Crockett.
0: Davy begins playing hooky from school, but after a week, the schoolmaster contacts John Crockett. Davy now thinks he'll be whipped by both the schoolmaster and his own father.
4: My father told me he would whip me if I didn't start immediately to the school. Finding me rather too slow about starting, he gathered about a 2-year-old hickory stick and broke after me. I put out with all my might, and soon we were both up to our top speed. But mind me, not on the schoolhouse road, for I was trying to get as far t'other way as possible. Davy Crockett, 1834.
0: Davy doesn't stop running and is soon on another cattle drive to the eastern seaboard. For the next 2 years, he has more adventures than most people have in a lifetime. Davy returns home just shy of his 15th birthday. Here's Crockett historians Gary Foreman and Paul Hutton.
5: David has well reached the age of puberty, and his growth is enormous. He has grown several inches. He's changed his features. And he is now a young man. He's no longer the little boy that ran away from home.
6: When Davy got back to the tavern, it was nighttime and the evening meal was being served to the herders and teamsters. He moved unannounced into the tavern and sat down amidst the other men.
5: So he got inside the tavern, sat amongst the other travelers at the same table with the family. Finally, one of his sisters looked at him, recognized his features, and discovered she had just found her long-lost brother, David.
0: For dear life is constant struggle, and the family farm bankrupts the Crocketts. In order to pay his debts, Davy's father is forced to make a difficult decision. Here's criminology professor Arnett Gaston and Stephen Harden.
7: Davy Crockett becomes what is known as a bound boy. It's really a form of indentured service to pay off a debt. It was slightly above being a slave. This had a significant impact on Crockett.
8: We shouldn't, as modern people, judge John Crockett too harshly. The role of children in the early 19th century was vastly different than it is now.
9: And you've been listening to the story of Davy Crockett. And what a story indeed. Born in 1786, his Tennessee frontiersman father, one of nine kids, and his father fought in the Revolutionary War. And as was so well said there, we can't judge people out of their times. Don't judge the father too harshly. The role of children was different in the 18th century than it is today. When we come back, more of the story of Davy Crockett here on Our American Stories. 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
12: I'm Nicole Murray with Your Money Now. Stocks are mixed to kick off the trading session. The Dow is up by more than 300 points. The Nasdaq down by more than 100 points. Stellantis said it has agreed to sell its free-to-move car-sharing unit to German investment company Mutares. The deal, for which financial terms were not disclosed, is expected to close by the end of the year. And you may have a new way to get your hands on Apple products. 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The program, called Upgrade, is a partnership with Klarna that will be offered at Apple's retail stores as well as its online store. There will also be options to lease an Apple Watch, Mac, or iPad. 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
9: Hey And we continue with our American stories. We last left off with Davy Crockett paying off his father's debts by becoming an indentured servant. Let's pick up from there. Here again is Roger McGrath.
0: After a year of grueling work, paying off his father's debts to Abraham Wilson and John Kennedy, Davy does something for himself. He understands he needs at least the rudiments of an education. And coincidentally, Kennedy's son runs a school. Davy strikes a deal. He works for the son 2 days a week in return for 4 days a week of schooling for 6 months.
8: That's the only education Crockett ever had. But in that time, he says, I learned how to read, I learned how to write, and I learned how to cipher.
0: With just 6 months of formal schooling, young Crockett's real education comes from the frontier itself. His skill with his rifle becomes his trademark. His reputation begins to grow, but evidently not enough to win himself a girl.
6: Now Davy tried to make his own way. And he was consumed, as young men often are, with thoughts of finding a wife. He courted a young lady named Margaret Elder and took out a marriage license. But she jilted him at the altar and broke his heart.
0: Then at a dance in 1806, he meets the beautiful Mary Polly Finley. He courts her for several months and they fall in love. Polly's mother is initially impressed by the young man, but soon is trying to dissuade her daughter from marrying him. This David Crockett is recklessly adventurous. Polly deserves a settled man with property. It becomes a battle between Crockett and Mrs. Finley. Finally, Davy simply rides up to the Finley house with a wedding party consisting of relatives, friends, and a minister in tow, and says he has come for Polly. William Finley convinces his wife to step outside and talk with Crockett. She surprises everyone by apologizing to her daughter's suitor for the way she has treated him and invites the wedding party into the Finley home. The two are married. Davy is turning 20, and Polly is 18. Crockett feels blessed. As he puts it, he has his own horse and his own rifle, and now his own wife. Says Crockett, I needed nothing more in the whole world. Crockett rents property near the Finleys and goes to work establishing a farm. Children come quickly. A son in 1807, another son in 1809, and a daughter in 1812. By the time his daughter is born, the family has moved farther west twice, and Crockett becomes a landowner rather than a renter. Here's Crockett from his 1834 autobiography.
14: I found that farming wasn't what it was cracked up to be. It was therefore more necessary that I should hunt to get along.
0: In 1812, war with Britain erupts again, and the Trans-Appalachian country is in the thick of it, not fighting British troops, but fighting their Indian allies. The Creeks are especially troublesome. The majority of them support the British and become known as the Red Sticks. A minority, the White Sticks, support the Americans. Receiving arms, trading goods, and occasionally military advisors from the British, the Red Stick Creeks begin raiding outlying American settlements. The Creek attack that caused Crockett and other Tennessee boys to volunteer for service occurs on August 30th, 1813, at Fort Mims, about 40 miles north of today's Mobile, Alabama. So-called fort was not much more than a palisade of logs around the homestead of Samuel Mims. With the Red Stick Creeks on the warpath, American settlers and peaceful Indians crowd into the fort for protection. By late August, the number of people inside the fort reaches 500, militiamen accounting for about half. At noon, on the 30th of August, upwards of 1,000 Creek warriors assault the fort and finally set it ablaze, where everyone inside is forced to flee into the open. The Creeks grab small children by the ankles and, swinging them through the air, dash out their brains on logs. Men, women, and children are scalped and dismembered. Pregnant women have their bellies split open and their fetuses ripped out, said one witness. The fearful shrieks of women and children put to death in ways as horrible as Indian barbarity could invent could be heard a half mile off. About 36 Americans escaped, some mortally wounded. Their descriptions of what the Creeks have done reverberate across the frontier. Remember Fort Mims becomes a rallying cry. Tennessee legislature authorizes the raising of an army of militiamen. Andrew Jackson is named the army's commander. At the time, Jackson is recovering from a severe wound suffered in a duel. Though he is too weak to get up from his bed, he accepts the appointment, saying he'll have an army on the march in 9 days. Immediately, he issues a call for Tennesseans to volunteer for duty. Although Polly cries and begs David to stay home, he is one of the first to answer Jackson's call. Here's Crockett from his autobiography and Stephen Hardin.
15: If every man waited for his wife to be willing for him to go to war, we'd all be killed in our homes.
8: These are the people who murdered his grandparents. These are the people who forced Crockett to leave a loving wife and family. Now we have David Crockett, the soldier, for the first time in his life.
1: When Crockett joined the militia, he was perfect to chase rogue Creeks and got to observe how they move through landscape. It was something that he, in fact, emulated.
0: As the army moves southward, Crockett is put in command of a small party of men and is sent out on a scouting mission to find the Creek Indians. Among the volunteers, Davy is very popular. He is known to be honest. One man's account called David the merriest of the merry, keeping the camp alive with his jokes and stories. During the harsh winter, David spends his own money to buy blankets for the soldiers. In just 2 weeks, Crockett finds them, penetrating deep into Creek country. This gives Jackson all the information he needs to attack. In the early morning hours on November 3, 1813, Crockett and 900 other Tennessee militia, under the immediate command of John Coffey, race ahead and surround the Creek village of Tallaloosahatchee. There are dozens of cabins there, with more than 200 well-armed Creek warriors in them. Coffey has his volunteers encircle the village, and then sends a portion of his force in a feint at the center cabins. The trap works, and the Red Stick Creek warriors are all killed, while 84 women and children are taken prisoner. One of the children, a 10-month-old boy orphaned by the fight, is about to be killed by squaws when the troops intervene. He is carried to Andrew Jackson, who takes him into his tent and coaxes him to drink a mixture of brown sugar and water. The boy becomes Andrew Jackson, Jr.
9: And you've been listening to Roger McGrath tell the story of Davy Crockett. And what a story indeed. How he becomes a military man following in his father's footsteps. His father again had fought in the Revolutionary War at a time when the country needed him. And here was Davy Crockett, well, doing what Andrew Jackson wished more men would do. He scouted and tracked down that village. And then the Tennessee militiamen did their work and killing all of the Creek warriors and taking the women and children hostage, not doing the same thing that the Creeks had done to the women and children of the villages that Jackson was fighting on behalf of. When we come back,

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6: 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Walmart on Benny Road is proposing to build a roughly 7,000-square-foot addition. 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And Ithaca Bank might see more parking. Beginnings Credit Union wants to add 10 parking spaces at its branch on North Meadow Street. Architects say the current lot is insufficient and is causing circulation and safety concerns. And paving is underway near East Hill Plaza. Crews are working on Pine Tree Road, which is down to a single lane of traffic between Honus Lane and Route 366. On the radio, I'm Matt Aceto.
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7: Mostly cloudy and breezy Tuesday with scattered showers and thunderstorms. Your 5-degree guarantee, 76. Heavy showers will be possible with a few storms. Mostly cloudy with scattered showers continuing tonight, a low 63. For your complete first warning forecast, tune in to WENY News. I'm meteorologist Catherine Schwamm.
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8: ABC News, I'm Sherry Preston. Americans' confidence in the economy falling this month as gas prices resume their climb. The Conference Board said today its Consumer Confidence Index fell to 90.8 in July from 92.2 in June. At the Capitol Rotunda, a service for South Carolina Senator Lindsey Graham. Ahead of his funeral this afternoon, a bipartisan group of senators has announced an agreement to move forward on sanctions for Iran and Russia, named in Graham's honor. Authorities in France have ordered nearly 4,000 more people to evacuate from tourist sites amid wildfires spreading across the country, and that country and parts of Spain. ABC's Marcus Moore has been near Madrid.
9: We talked to one guy, a 58-year-old driver, who can't get back to his home. He told us he slept in his car for the better part of a week because the shelter is full, he told us. So, you know, that gives you a sense of kind of what people are dealing with here.
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0: And we continue with our American stories, and with the story of Davy Crockett.

0: Crockett. We last left off with Crockett and the Tennessee militia battling against the British-backed Red Stick Creek Warriors in the War of 1812. Let's pick up where we last left off. Here again is Roger McGrath.
1: The War of 1812 is over in March of 1815 after a treaty is signed recognizing a military stalemate. Crockett returns to his family and home in the backwoods of Tennessee, but his bliss is short-lived.
2: No sooner had he returned home than Polly died. She had been fine after the birth of their third child, Margaret, but she soon took ill and passed on rapidly. Davy was devastated.
1: Crockett forges on as a widower, and a year later marries Elizabeth Patton, a widow with two small children of her own. She lost her husband in the Creek War. Crockett will father three children with her. He moves west again in 1817 to Lawrence County, Tennessee.
2: And at the same time, he began his political career. First as magistrate, later as colonel of the local militia regiment, thus the title Colonel Crockett. And soon he began to think about running for the state legislature.
1: Crockett's reputation as a frontiersman and soldier make him a standout candidate. He becomes the voice of laborers, tradesmen, pioneers, and farmers, those building America into the powerhouse it's becoming. His campaign style is simple, one that involves whiskey drinking and laughable storytelling.
3: It's hot as blazes out here. I bet you all are thirsty. We need to wet our whistle.
1: Here's historian David Eisenbach.
4: I hope I get your vote.
5: You got my vote, sir.
4: Yes, sir. Good.
6: David Crockett was a politician. The frontiersman was part of his image-making campaign in order to get elected to a population that did not want to hear from the old-time politicians.
7: When Crockett's elected to the United States Congress, he arrives in Washington and still takes the floor of the House pretty much dressed in his buckskins.
1: In 1821, he's elected to the Tennessee General Assembly and reelected in 1823.
8: David Crockett looms huge in the notion of what the American frontier was. He became a symbol of possibility, of hope, that the common man could actually rise to great heights. A man with 6 months' education ends up in the halls of Congress. It's a uniquely American story.
1: Andrew Jackson becomes president in 1829, and the year after he signs the Indian Removal Act, which Crockett, to Jackson's dismay, opposes. With Crockett running for re-election, Jackson backs his opponent, William Fitzgerald, who immediately begins running a smear campaign against Crockett's character. At a campaign stop in northwest Tennessee, Crockett confronts Fitzgerald.
8: When Crockett and Fitzgerald arrived for one of their co-stump speeches, Crockett stood up and strode toward the stage and said, you know, if you continue with these casting aspersions, I'm going to give you a country caning. Fitzgerald leveled his pistol at Crockett's chest and said, take one more step and it'll be your last. The event with William Fitzgerald and the pistol was devastating to Crockett. He had run part of his campaign on his courage, and here he was publicly slinking away in front of someone. It was kind of an assault to his manhood.
1: After a brutal campaign, Crockett loses a stunning upset in his re-election bid in 1830.
8: When Crockett lost his bid for Congress, he sort of slunk home with his tail between his legs. He was now broke, arriving to find out that his wife had also left him and he was living alone. It was a very low, low point in his life.
1: That is until a play opens on April 25th, 1831, in New York City.
8: One of the things that revitalized Crockett in his career was the creation of this play,

0: called The Lion of the West. At the beginning, Crockett was sort of offended by this. He felt like he was being made fun of, but as it turned out, the play actually made him an international celebrity.
1: When Crockett loses his election bid for a fourth term in 1834, he starts thinking about moving to the Mexican-held territory of Texas. Pioneers looking for cheap land stream across modern-day Alabama, Mississippi, and Arkansas into a new frontier full of opportunity. By 1836, 30,000 Americans have moved to Texas. Davy Crockett is one of them. By the time the 49-year-old Crockett reaches Memphis, some 30 like-minded friends have joined him. The night before they cross the Mississippi, a celebration is held in his honor. Bar hopping finally takes the revelers to Neil McCool's. They hoist a whiskey-filled Crockett up on a counter. He stands up, surveys the crowd, and says,
2: "You may all go to hell. I'm going to Texas."
1: Here's historian Donald Frazier.
3: The Texians were essentially the Anglo settlers in Mexican Texas. These guys were coming to Texas in order to make Texas into a new America.
1: Like the United States, Mexico is a new country. It has recently won independence from Spain. One of the heroes of Mexico's war against Spain is General Santa Anna. He is now elected the Mexican president. Bit by bit, the ruthless Santa Anna, who promotes himself as the Napoleon of the West, seizes more power. He raises taxes, takes away freedoms. Now the angry Texians are calling for revolution. They want independence from Mexico. In response, Santa Anna sends 500 troops to confiscate weapons from the Americans. When the Texians refuse to surrender their guns, Santa Anna makes plans to retaliate. What began as a fresh start in Texas is now a call to arms. Commander of the Texian Army, General Sam Houston, dispatches Crockett and his companions to a garrison where the Texian soldiers recently expelled Mexican troops, seizing control of the former Spanish mission, now a military fortress called the Alamo, located in San Antonio. They arrive at the Alamo on February 8, 1836.
4: And you've been listening to Roger McGrath tell the story of Davy Crockett. We're lucky to have him. We're honored to have him. What a professor he was for so many years out on the West Coast. Any students lucky enough to have studied under him, and Greg Hengler did, well, they'll be happy to hear his voice on our national show telling stories about this country. Cal State, Northridge, UCLA, Pepperdine, that's where Dr. Roger McGrath taught. And again, we've all had those teachers who brought history to life, and they're a blessing, and we need more of them now than ever here in this great country.
5: Davy Crockett, king of the wild frontier.
4: When we come back, more of the story of Davy Crockett here on Our American Stories.

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10: And we continue with Our American Stories and the story of Davy Crockett. Let's pick up where we last left off with the arrival of Davy Crockett and his fellow soldiers at the Alamo on February 8th, 1836.
0: and state your business.
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0: Open the gates up.
12: William Travis, who is in command of the Texas Regulars, gets word of an advancing Mexican army. Here's Crockett from his autobiography.
13: Take note. When this war is won and Texas has achieved her independence, these people are going to need a strong leader. And I intend to give them what they need.
12: On February 22nd, the San Antonians celebrate George Washington's birthday, dancing and eating tamales and enchiladas. What Crockett and those stationed inside the walls of the Alamo, including numerous women and children, don't know is that an enraged Santa Anna and his army of nearly 2,000 soldiers will arrive the following day and surround the Alamo.
14: If you're going to teach these Texans a lesson, you need to teach them that lesson at the Alamo. So the first thing he does is try to scare them. Raises a black flag of no quarter.
12: The black flag means?
14: None of you will be spared. And he sets his guns up in strategic position to begin bombarding the Alamo.
12: Several different times during the siege, the sharp shooting of Crockett and his Tennesseans are instrumental in driving back the Mexicans. Crockett is living up to his reputation.
15: What people need to understand about the Battle of the Alamo is that it is a siege. And this battle lasted 13 days.
12: After one of the battles, William Travis writes,
16: "The Honorable David Crockett was seen at all points animating the men to do their duty." Colonel William Travis, 1836.
12: March 5th, 1836. Starving, sleep-deprived, and outnumbered more than 10 to 1, Davy Crockett and some 190 Texians refuse to surrender and prepare to fight to the death. Here's the author of Lone Survivor, retired U.S. Navy SEAL Marcus Luttrell.
17: Man, there's a thing that happens when death's at the door. Most people don't know when the Reaper's going to show up, right? You just kind of, hopefully you die in peace or you die quickly. When you see the Reaper standing outside the door and you know he's coming in here for us, your world just kind of lends perspective in that moment. What was important, what's not important, who I wish I would have talked to. Man, it's a hell of a thing to go through that.
18: Doors.
19: Musket! Musket!
12: Santa Anna is relentless, accepting heavy losses to breach the fortress. On the morning of March 6, he launches a massive assault.
14: So he was willing to send a political message both to the United States and to the people of Mexico, using the blood of his men as the ink for this missive.
12: According to Susanna Dickinson, who was there throughout the siege and is one of the non-combatants crowded into the Alamo's chapel, Crockett steps into the chapel and says a prayer before joining his Tennesseans defending the south wall. Crockett and all the Tennessee boys fire their rifles until out of ammunition, and then use those rifles as clubs. Here's retired U.S. Army General David Petraeus.
20: Davy Crockett did what many American patriots have done, and that is decide to stay and fight for a cause in the face of an attacking enemy. And it speaks volumes about him and about his character.
12: After 90 minutes of furious fighting, it's over. The Mexican army takes the Alamo. All of the fort's defenders are killed.
21: As we passed through the enclosed ground in front of the church, I saw heaps of dead and dying. 182 Texans and 1,600 Mexicans were killed. I recognized Colonel Crockett lying dead and mutilated between the church and the two-story barrack building, and even remember seeing his peculiar cap lying by his side. Susanna Dickerson, Alamo Survivor, 1836.
22: There are approximately 25 different accounts of how Crockett died at the Alamo. There's no way to know, because there are no credible witnesses to it. All I can tell you is Crockett became a Texas icon by dying here. He was actually only in Texas 2 months before he met his death at the Alamo.
12: From the smoking ruins of the Alamo, the nation will soon learn that Davy Crockett gave his life defending Texas and the American dream. General Sam Houston calls on Texans to avenge Crockett's death and remember the Alamo. Becomes their rallying cry. Hundreds of angry Texans are drawn to the cause of independence. In a little over a month, on April 21, 1836, Sam Houston and his troops defeat Mexican forces and capture Santa Ana, gaining their independence. 9 years later,

0: Texas will become the 28th U.S. state. Davy Crockett may well have perished at the Alamo, but the Crockett of legend has just begun. The Crockett legend easily transfers from stage to motion pictures, where he is always featured as the hero, and always in a coonskin cap. On the night of December 15, 1954, America's first ever television miniseries begins airing on Wednesday night at 7:30 p.m. 40 million people, almost one-fourth of all American television sets, glow with the black and white image of a young Texan named Fess Parker starring as Davy Crockett on ABC.
1: And now, Walt Disney. It's characteristic of American folklore that most of our favorite legends and fables are based on the lives of real men, like Davy Crockett of Tennessee.
2: Born on a mountaintop in Tennessee.
0: And the show's theme song, The Ballad of Davy Crockett, becomes number one on the music charts for months.

0: Walt Disney creates a new series called Davy Crockett, King of the Wild Frontier. It's positioned perfectly because America is still in the post-war era. It believes strongly in patriotism. And along comes Davy Crockett, another effort to rekindle the light of the hero that people have forgotten for so many years. And it's with this timing that Crockett emerges again as a monumental hero in America's past. And he does it in such a way that he captures the imagination of a whole television crowd that remembers him as Coonskin Caps and a host of other kitsch in pop culture.
1: In America, the Crockett craze certainly took off with the first episode. Well, everyone was really taken aback and unaware. They didn't have any marketing ready like they would today. It was just something that had to be developed after the fact, but quite soon we had little boys and girls running around in coonskin caps and full buckskins, rifle, trying to hunt bear just like Davy Crockett did, trying to talk like Fess Parker did.
2: But others made do with imagination and a good stick, and they played out the Battle of the Alamo in backyards all across America. Of course, more often than not, Davy Crockett won his last battle, because historical fact was pretty irrelevant to toddlers in America. Davy Crockett has had a remarkable afterlife, growing to proportions that no one at the time of his death could have ever imagined. New Crocketts have been created, meeting the needs of new generations of Americans. And I think it's safe to say that Davy Crockett will always live in the American heart, at least so long as Americans cherish decency and freedom.
3: And a terrific job on the production, editing, and storytelling by our own Greg Hengler and Dr. Roger McGrath. And what a story this was. Let's face it, the story of Crockett, even up to 1828, would have been complete. Starts with nothing, 6 months of education, and he rises to the halls of Congress. But that's the beginning of the story, what happens in the Battle of the Alamo. 13 days, and it was a siege, not a battle. Well, this told you everything about the man and his character, as General Petraeus noted. He stayed and he fought. 90 minutes of furious fighting in the end. And not long after, 9 years later, Texas became America's 28th state. The story of Davy Crockett. Story of Texas and America. Here on Our American Stories.
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11: Mostly cloudy and breezy with scattered showers and thunderstorms Tuesday. Your 5-degree guarantee, 76. Mostly cloudy with scattered showers and a low 63. Mostly cloudy and breezy Wednesday with scattered showers and thunderstorms continuing. We'll be in the mid-70s. For your complete first warning forecast, tune in to WENY News. I'm meteorologist Catherine Schwamm.
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12: From ABC News, I'm Sherry Preston. Today marks the beginning of the sixth month of the Iran war. Airstrikes halted for now in hopes that diplomacy toward a ceasefire might succeed. Someone who is a big supporter of that conflict and the one in Ukraine, South Carolina Senator Lindsey Graham, who is being honored at a Capitol ceremony this hour in the Rotunda. In attendance, Vice President J.D. Vance.
13: Lindsey Graham loved people from all walks of life, I think in part because of the way that he grew up, because of the fact that he wasn't handed everything. He was fascinated in everybody.
12: ABC's Jay O'Brien has more.
14: Graham will be eulogized here at the National Cathedral by his close friend, President Donald Trump, who has said that the South Carolina Republican was like family to him. Graham died suddenly just about 2 weeks ago due to heart complications. He had just returned from a trip to Ukraine where he met with Ukrainian President Volodymyr Zelensky. Zelensky will be here in attendance for Graham's funeral today in honor, he says, for Graham's steadfast support for his country and its defense against Russia.
12: Israeli Prime Minister Benjamin Netanyahu also at the White House and to attend Graham's funeral today. How are you feeling about the economy right now? Consumer confidence a bit shaky, says ABC's Jim Ryan.
15: The Conference Board asks Americans for their assessment of current economic conditions and how they're feeling about the short-term future. For the third consecutive month, the present situation index has fallen, while the expectations index has remained steady. Looking ahead, the Conference Board finds that consumers anticipate little improvement in business conditions over the next 6 months. Jim Ryan, ABC News.
12: Damage across the Midwest following a strong line of storms and a tornado that touched down in the Appleton, Wisconsin area. Damage as well in Chicago as well. This woman shocked at what her neighborhood looks like.
16: It's like some huge dinosaur just stomped on everything.
12: No serious injuries. This is ABC News.
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2: It's Matt Aceto here. No injuries reported in a vehicle fire. The Freeville Fire Department was dispatched to Peruville Road around 11 a.m. Monday for a tractor trailer on fire. En route, Chief Michael Parker could see smoke from a few miles out and requested mutual aid from Lansing and McLean. Crews remained on scene for about 3 hours. The DEC spill response team was called in for gas and oil on the road. A motorcyclist is dead in Tioga County. Authorities say Riley Ayers was riding on Settle Road in Newark Valley over a week ago when he missed a curve, colliding with another vehicle. Ayers was killed at the scene. The other driver was hospitalized for injuries. Moving on, Cornell is updating rules in response to an incident that happened nearly a year ago. The university has included a new clause in its community living standards to ban the processing of wild animals in communal kitchens. The move comes after two students skinned and butchered a legally hunted bear in a dorm kitchen last September. The students were not disciplined, but the kitchen was closed several days for cleaning. The Cornell wrestling team is strengthening its staff. Zach Tinelli is joining as associate head coach. Tinelli says he's eager to make an impact. He most recently coached at Virginia Tech. And in other sports news, the Syracuse Mets are on the road this evening. They play Rochester at 6:05. We have more news from Central New York and the Southern Tier on our website, 607newsnow.com. 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
3: Mostly cloudy and breezy Tuesday with scattered showers and thunderstorms. Your 5-degree guarantee, 76. Heavier showers will be possible with a few storms. Mostly cloudy with scattered showers continuing tonight in a low 63. For your complete first warning forecast, tune into WENY News. I'm meteorologist Catherine Schwamm.
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6: This is Lee Habib, and this is Our American Stories, the show where America is the star and the American people. In addition to leading her church's ministry, Roseanne Forte was a prosperous executive. She had four kids. She was a wife, but she harbored a secret that threatened to unravel everything. Here's Roseanne to tell her story.
7: I grew up in New Hampshire and near that small piece of coastline that New Hampshire has, so kind of a small-time girl. My parents were hairstylists, and, I was always near the shop helping them with their business and, kind of staying out of trouble for the most part until I got to age 13. And then my parents started working and worked at home a lot. I wanted to make friends. We had just moved to a different part of the state called Hampton Beach. And I wanted to be a cool kid. And I ended up being a cool kid by trying alcohol and smoking cigarettes when I was 13 years old. I fell victim to, for lack of a better word, the lies of this world. I wanted to fit in. I was what's called a lock-key kid, so my parents were at work. I was unattended to. And I tried alcohol and cigarettes with my

friends. And over time, you know, that back then, even cigarettes were cool. It was the Marlboro Man and Virginia Slims women, and your doctor recommends Camel Lights. So I definitely, like every other teen, wanted to be a cool kid. And so I participated. I think it was just, there was just this natural thing where I was the new kid in town, and the group of kids that was my age were like, come on, let's go have some beer, or come on, let's go have a cigarette. For me, I felt like it was the thing I had to do in order to make friends. And I remember, you know, with the alcohol, I got really, really ill. And with the cigarettes, I was coughing and choking on them. You're sitting here doing these very unnatural things to your body just to fit in. It's kind of a strange thing, right? I can't explain why, but that desire, that teenage time frame where it's so important to find your crowd, your connection with other people, you will do what you need to do. And maybe it's this thought that this is how I need to survive, is to participate. And so I fell into that trap. You know, that goes on to college and the partying and Animal House, and, you know, it just continues into, that's how you have fun in the business world, and you go out and you have cocktails at lunch. It was just, I don't know, my life just seemed very alcohol and party-centric. Because I participated at such a young age, this just progressed into my college years. Quite frankly, I don't think I remember knowing any human being that didn't drink when I was in college. So it was just, that's what you did to have fun. And at that point in my life, I don't think I had a lot of stress, or, you know, other than the typical do a good job at school. And once I graduated from college, I went into the business world. First, I was a CPA. Then I went into mortgage banking, which is also a big, or used to be a very big, alcohol-centric industry, where we'd go to happy hours or business lunches, business dinners, and there's always a nice bottle of wine, or maybe a martini at lunch. It was just a normal thing. I ended up meeting my husband in a bar, because that's where I went to socialize. And we got married, and our life was very much focused on parties and drinking. So that just progressed. It's really hard to figure out when you cross what I call the invisible line. When I was younger and I went to the doctors and they ask you, how much do you drink? I think I remember, let's call it mid-20s. I'm like, maybe 10 or 12 a week. And the doctor went, and I went, what? And she's like, that's a lot. And I didn't think so, because I'd be out socializing four times a week and, you know, maybe four drinks. And that seemed normal in my world. And so from that point on, I never shared with my doctor again the truth about how much I drank. But there's always this thought like, yeah, those alcoholics, or, you know, you're not going to be one of those way down the road, because I have control. And then if you ask me when I cross this invisible line, I cannot share with you when that was. And based on my experience as a coach, I don't think many people know. They just know that one day they can control it, and then the next day something happens that they've suffered a consequence from their excessive drinking. And when they start to control it, they can't anymore. And that's the dangerous thing about addiction. Somebody doesn't tell you, hey, the line is right before you. You just cross over it without knowing.

0: And you've been listening to Roseanne Forte share her story. And if you're nodding up and down, this may be yours or somebody you know. Certainly somebody you know, and maybe you. And it's so true. It's hard to know when you've crossed that invisible line. One day you can control it, and one day you can't. When we come back, more of Roseanne Forte's story here on Our American Stories. Lee Habib here again. Our American Stories tries to tell the stories of America's past and present to Americans. 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
3: I'm Nicole Murray with Your Money Now. UPS beat Wall Street expectations and raised its full-year guidance in its second-quarter earnings report. The company reported revenue of $22.8 billion and adjusted earnings per share of $1.76. UPS is currently in the midst of a turnaround strategy aimed at positioning the company for long-term growth. Amazon said it wants to build a telecommunications platform that would put thousands of satellites in space to offer voice, messaging, emergency, and other services in connectivity-starved areas. The technology giant's Leo subsidiary said that it has filed an application with the FCC to launch a direct-to-device telecom service comprising of more than 5,000 low-Earth orbit satellites. The FAA said that seats on hundreds of Boeing 737 MAX jets registered in the U.S. may require inspections in case they were incorrectly installed and needed to be fixed. If not corrected, the seats could injure passengers and crew members during an emergency landing. Stocks are still mixed. That's Your Money Now.
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0: And we continue with Our American Stories and Roseanne Forte's story. Let's pick up where we last left off.

I had known I needed to do something for many, many years. I was trying, and I think, like most people, only after five, only on the weekends, only on special occasions, only with friends, only on holidays. And that's how the negotiating starts. But then there are events that occur.

0: point in your life where you go, well, that's enough. I really got to take this seriously. And I had plenty of those too. But the event that really was a turning point for me was after years of making all these negotiations, suffering the consequences of my excessive alcohol use in terms of health, mental health, productivity.
1: As millions travel this holiday weekend, tonight COVID and flu are also on the move.
0: When my defining moment was when COVID hit, and I was watching television and saw Italy throwing those bodies in the back of a truck, and it was heading towards the United States. And because I had already quit smoking for 15 years at this point, but my lungs were not the best. And excessive alcohol decreases lung function and immune system. And I'm like, I don't have a chance. And, you know, in a hospital on a ventilator without your family, that was enough for me to just go, okay, I got to get serious. This was my defining moment.
1: NBC News, Chicago.
2: Okay, hi, everyone. My name is Roseanne, and I'm an alcoholic.
0: My knowledge of what was available to me at that time were a variety of 12-step programs, and I found those difficult for me because of the labeling. I really had a hard time saying I'm an alcoholic. Now, I'm not denying I had a serious alcohol problem, right? But it was the labeling that really bothered me. Labeling is not a good thing. in any sense of any world, because once you put a label on someone, you know, you're depressed, you're an alcoholic, you're this, the curiosity about the person stops because the label seems to explain everything. There was a book I read, and it was like, you know, it's like that child who sees a bird for the first time and they are in awe of the feathers and the colors and the beak and every part of this bird. And mom says, bird, right? And then the very next time that child sees a bird, they're not looking for the qualities of the bird anymore. They just go, bird. And I think that's a perfect example of labeling. I just tell people today that I don't drink. And if they ask if I had a problem, I surely did. Why don't you drink anymore? Because life is so much better. And it's the same thing I say about smoking. I used to smoke cigarettes. As a matter of fact, cigarette smoking was a bigger problem for me. I used to smoke a cigarette when I woke up in the morning and smoke a cigarette when I went to bed at night. I needed pharmaceuticals to help me quit. But I wasn't a cigaretteaholic, I wasn't a smokeaholic, and I'm not in recovery for the rest of my life. I just don't smoke because it was killing me. And their mantra is to look for a higher power, and I was a Christian, so I already had my higher power. So I ended up looking for something different, and I found a coaching program that said, hey, just put this aside for 90 days and see what's possible. And when you're addicted to a substance, the thought of forever is really overwhelming. And I don't know if I would have been successful if they said forever, but they're like, just challenge yourself 90 days. And I'm like, you know, this is kicking my butt. I need to do something about this. So I'm going to do it. And with that kind of mindset, like just 90 days, it wasn't that hard. I mean, you have moments, but it wasn't excruciating because I thought, well, I'll be healthy and I can choose alcohol again after. I just need to see what this is like. And then what happened is I was completely transformed. And I went from low self-esteem to self-confidence. I went from needing medication for blood pressure to not needing medication. I lost 20 pounds. I was happier. I had found peace and joy in my life again. The concept behind this program was, now you can choose. Now you know this is what life is like with. This is what life is without. And I just felt such a personal transformation that I didn't want to go back. And I became, you know, the person who coached me, I just said, this is kind of magic and I'd love to work with you. So I ended up being a coach and learning how to help other people change their relationship with alcohol.
3: Dear friends, tonight I would like to mention...
0: My faith in my higher power is in the triune Christian God. The National Institutes of Health, there's a division that did a study that said you are 84% more likely to recover from addiction if God is involved in the process. How to just forgive ourselves and move on and understand that our behavior hopefully is changed enough that people will trust us again and we can form new relationships again. But understanding consequences of behavior is a part of wisdom and growing. I think all of that can be used to help others as they walk through difficult paths as well.
3: Trying to forgive the unforgivable.
0: What we're talking about is knowing there's a better plan and knowing that somebody is empowering you to create it and knowing you are born with something unique and a gift. And I feel like my relationship through Jesus empowers me to just be fearless in what I do versus I was in a house with the blinds closed by myself drinking, and my world was getting smaller and smaller. And removing that substance did for me is just make me fearless. And I don't think that's only for me. That is not only for me. That is for everyone. That's a promise for everyone that you can make a difference in the lives of people around you.

0: and a terrific job on the production and storytelling by Russ Jones and Oscar Corral. And a special thanks to Roseanne Forte for sharing her story, The Plans He Has for Me, a 12-week daily devotional for freedom from alcohol. That's her book. Go to Amazon or The Usual Suspects and pick it up. I am not in recovery the rest of my life, she said. She just didn't want to be labeled an alcoholic. And that story she told about the bird, it's just so true what happens when we just label something. We become it, and it becomes the label. According to the NIH, 84% of all of us are more likely to recover from any addiction if God is involved in the process. We love to share these stories. I know you love to hear them. Roseanne Forte's story of love and a life of meaning and purpose, conquering alcohol, here on Our American Stories. Spending time outdoors? 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
3: It's Matt Aceto. Corlinville's planning board will talk more this evening about a retail expansion project. Walmart on Benny Road is proposing to build a roughly 7,000-square-foot addition. The space would support online pickup and delivery operations. 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And Ithaca Bank might see more parking. Beginnings Credit Union wants to add 10 parking spaces at its branch on North Meadow Street. Architects say the current lot is insufficient and is causing circulation and safety concerns. And paving is underway near East Hill Plaza. Crews are working on Pine Tree Road, which is down to a single lane of traffic between Honest Lane and Route 366. On the radio, I'm Matt Aceto.
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4: Mostly cloudy and breezy with scattered showers and thunderstorms Tuesday. Your 5-degree guarantee 76. Mostly cloudy with scattered showers and a low 63. Mostly cloudy and breezy Wednesday with scattered showers and thunderstorms continuing. We'll be in the mid-70s. For your complete first morning forecast, tune in to WENY News. I'm meteorologist Catherine Schwamm.
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5: I'm Sherry Preston. Americans' confidence in the economy falling this month as gas prices resume their climb. The Conference Board's Consumer Confidence Index falling during the month of July. Israeli Prime Minister Benjamin Netanyahu meeting with President Trump today face-to-face for the first time since the war was launched 5 months ago today. Both leaders, as well as Ukrainian President Volodymyr Zelensky, will attend funeral services for South Carolina Senator Lindsey Graham at the National Cathedral this afternoon. Senator John Thune at the Capitol Rotunda honoring him today.
6: And to Lindsay, rest in peace, my friend. I look forward to the days when you make us all laugh again.
5: People are believed trapped under a collapsed shopping mall in southern Japan following a strong earthquake earlier this morning. This is ABC News.
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0: And we return to Our American Stories. Up next, the story of a forgotten nuclear mishap in Arkansas that could have blown the state off the map. Here to tell the story is former newsman Randy Dixon, director of news, archives, and media at the Center for Arkansas's Oral and Visual History at the University of Arkansas. Take it away, Randy.
1: It was a normal day. We were in the newsroom. I worked the night schedule. So we got word that there was a fuel leak at a silo, and we would hear things about the silos because there were close to a dozen in Arkansas. And this one was outside of Damascus, which is near Conway. And it's about a 45-minute drive from Little Rock. So we heard about this fuel leak. So a reporter and I hop in the car and we drive up there, and it's the regular military, have the roadblocks up, flashing lights, and we get our video and our pictures, and we needed to get something back for the next morning. And ABC, Good Morning America, had called saying they wanted a report. So we left and we started working on this story for Good Morning America. Well, it was about 2 o'clock in the morning. We're still working on the story, and there were no cell phones because this was 1980. And we hear on the two-way radio, the reporter who had replaced us was, you could tell in the voice, he was panicked. And he said, it blew up. And we said, you know, repeat. And he said, the da-da-da-da blew up. So we knew that, well, that story we were working on was no longer valid. And it turned into a giant story. Well, there was a leak, which is what we first covered. And they had workmen in there in suits. And one of the airmen dropped a wrench. And it dropped down the silo and started to bounce off the sides. And it hit the side of the missile and punctured it. And a spark caused it to blow up. And it was, you know, the doors were closed and they are designed to take a nuclear blast, but from the outside. This was a huge explosion on the inside, and it just popped the doors off. Sort of like, I guess, squeezing a bottle and it pops the top off of it. That's what happened with the silo. Because the missile, there was nothing left of the missile. It was just that warhead that came flying out. At the time, we didn't realize exactly how big of a story, because the Air Force wouldn't confirm that there was a nuclear warhead on top of that missile, because sometimes there was, sometimes there wasn't. And we also didn't know that it had been blown out of the silo and had gone into a ditch on the side of the highway. And it wasn't until later that we heard that it happened and we could have been obliterated. That size warhead would have pretty much destroyed the entire state. And even now, to this day, you would not be able, because of the radiation, you wouldn't be able to come anywhere near Arkansas because of that explosion. But what we found out a week later, I was sitting on the assignment desk on the weekend, and we got a phone call from a guy who was sounding very nervous, very guarded. And he was what we call a scanner freak. He was a guy that would listen to scanners and he could tune them all in. Well, he said that he had a recording. He had found the Air Force frequency and had recorded the radio traffic from that night. So I talked to him and he seemed legitimate. So I met him at a little diner in a town called Fordyce, which is in South Arkansas, and he handed me, never told me his name, and handed me just an envelope, slid it across the table, and hightailed it out of the diner. And I had a cassette tape.
2: Command post, this is Command 1. If we can't get in touch with the chopper, we're going to move out with these guys towards Conway. That's Roger. Let me try to get Delta Charlie 1 again. Break, command post to Delta Charlie 1.
3: You guys, this is Delta Charlie 1. Can you land right here on the road?
4: Roger, sir. Thank you.
3: Roger, on scene commander. The team went to the unit. They, now they're on their way out to give a full report.
4: Team commander, command post, what unit are you talking about, sir?
3: Let's don't talk about that.
4: Feature traffic, please.
3: Say, let's don't talk about that.
4: That's a roger, sir.
3: I wish I had something secure, but right now, our people tell us that a forklift can go in and do its job and return and without any difficulty. And that's the EOD people talking. And it's laying in a ditch beside, you know, it's not even up close. It blew it out and it's laying in the ditch. It's all exposed. And so all you need to do is go and get it.
1: It's in a ditch and the commanding officer says to cover it up with a tarp.
3: They've located what they want to locate, and right now, where it's laying out there, we're just concerned about the airplane flying over taking pictures. Should we go cover it with a tarp?
1: At that point, I realized that we could have all been killed. We played that on the air. ABC wouldn't run it because they were afraid of the recording being made of the Air Force. And I believe there is an FCC law now that does not allow rebroadcast of certain radio traffic. But it was a big story for months because there were investigations, and we had to wait 3 days at the gate outside. We had someone stationed out there to get that one shot of the flatbed truck pulling out with the warhead on top of it, because they were taking it down to Texas. And that was when CNN first went on the air. And they brought a giant flatbed with a satellite dish, and they were on 24 hours a day from there. And that was the birth of CNN, that story.
0: And a terrific job on the storytelling, editing, and production by our own Monty Montgomery. And a special thanks to Randy Dixon, Director of News, Archives, and Media at the Center for Arkansas Oral and Visual History at the University of Arkansas. And by the way, we do our show in Oxford, Mississippi, and that's home of Ole Miss. So it's a fellow SEC school doing the storytelling. The story of how a nuke almost blew up the state of Arkansas and started CNN here on Our American Story.

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9: And we return to our American stories, and now it's time for another Rule of Law story, which is a part of our Rule of Law series, where we showcase what happens in the absence and the presence of the rule of law in our lives. Things like property rights that we just take for granted, courts and an independent judiciary, separation of powers, which gives meaning to that independence of the judiciary, and contract rights, things that in other countries, well, good luck. And by the way, that rule of law extends to all of us, good and bad and in between. Here's our own Monty Montgomery with the story of a man who violated what would seem to be a clear-cut law and the long-winded case that he became wrapped up in as a result.
10: In 2012, Tyson Timms found himself on the receiving end of a decent amount of cash following the death of his father. He promptly bought a nice car. And a year later, drove out to sell some drugs to undercover cops. Here's Ilya Soman with the rest of the story.
11: So he was caught and he was charged with a small-scale drug offense. He admitted that he did commit a crime, but when he drove to this transaction, he was driving his Land Rover SUV, which according to estimates was worth something like between $40,000 and $42,000. So the state of Indiana seized the Land Rover through asset forfeiture.
10: But what's asset forfeiture? And why did law enforcement decide to leave Tyson without his wheels over a drug offense?
11: Asset forfeiture is a practice whereby government can confiscate property that was used in a crime, such as a car, or in some cases, even something as major as a house. And often they can do it even if the owner of the property was never convicted of any crime, and indeed, even if he or she was never charged with it. So you get examples like the police will stop someone's car, perhaps for a minor traffic violation, then they'll ask to search the car, and then they find some money in the car, say you're transporting cash, as some people do. The police might decide it seems likely that this money was acquired in a drug transaction or some kind of other illegal transaction, and they take the car potentially and the money as well. Similarly, if, for instance, you lent your car to a friend and then the friend was suspected of driving it to buy illegal drugs, then your car could be confiscated, even though you may not even have known that your friend was going to use it for that purpose. And sometimes that can happen even if the friend himself never got charged with anything. And there are many, many examples like this. They vary somewhat by state, but the basic idea is that the government can seize property that they think might have been used in a crime. In many cases, in most states, they don't have to prove that it actually happened. They certainly don't have to prove it beyond a reasonable doubt. Indeed, the procedures in many states are such that once they seize your property for asset forfeiture, the onus in effect falls on you to prove that you're innocent or that the property wasn't used in a crime. And often the cost of getting the property back is actually more valuable than the property itself. So if they seize something that's worth $500 or $1,000 or even $2,000 or $3,000, as is often the case, in order to litigate the issue and get it back, even if you're successful, you may have to pay a lawyer more money than the property is worth. And it may take you many weeks or many months to even get a hearing about it, much less get the property back.
10: Now, at this point, you may be thinking, big deal. Guy buys expensive car. Guy drives the car to sell drugs to undercover cops. Guy gets punished. Who cares about his car? This seems just. But the issue here isn't the taking of the car. It's that there was no due process to take it. And law enforcement can sell assets seized via forfeiture and add it to their budgets. And if you want your stuff back, you have to take them to court using money you probably don't have. There's no accountability. There's no rule of law. So Tyson went to court.
11: And Tyson Timms, represented by the Institute for Justice, they argued that this seizure violated the excessive fines clause of the Eighth Amendment. The Eighth Amendment is best known for forbidding cruel and unusual punishment, but it also forbids excessive fines.
10: And thus began a game of pinball for Tyson Timms and the Institute for Justice between court systems.
11: So this case is unusual even by the standards of federal Supreme Court cases, that not only did it reach the federal Supreme Court, but it also there were also three separate Indiana state Supreme Court decisions. And there are not many Supreme Court cases historically which are like that. That's extremely unusual. And the case raised two important issues that the Supreme Court had never previously resolved. One is whether the excessive fines clause even applies to state and local governments at all, as opposed to just the federal government. Over a long period of time, the Supreme Court has gradually decided that nearly every other part of the Bill of Rights, with a few exceptions, applies to state and local governments and not just to federal government. But they had never decided this with respect to the excessive fines clause. So when the case initially reached the state Supreme Court of Indiana, the state Supreme Court said, well, this doesn't apply to the states, or if it does, we, the Supreme Court of Indiana, can't say that it does. Only the federal Supreme Court can make that decision. The other big issue is, let's assume the excessive fines clause does apply to state governments. Do asset forfeitures qualify as excessive fines? Because maybe asset forfeitures just aren't fines at all. That's another thing that the state of Indiana argued in this case. So when the case got to the Supreme Court, the court actually showed a rare degree of unanimity. All nine justices, both liberal and conservative, concluded that the clause does in fact apply to state governments and local governments as well as the federal government. Everybody, I think, expected that outcome. It would have been very surprising if the

0: Court had said, no, this is the one part of the Bill of Rights that doesn't apply against the states. Secondly, they also ruled that at least some asset forfeitures can indeed be fines, excessive fines, and therefore, if they're big enough, they could be struck down as excessive. And they rejected the argument that forfeitures just aren't fines at all, because the state did argue that this is just an attempt to seize property you use for illegal purposes. It's not really a punishment of the person who committed the offense, or maybe even in many cases didn't commit any offense. And I think the court ruled correctly that fines and forfeitures are sufficiently similar that many, if not all, asset forfeitures can in fact qualify as fines. But the court left open the issue of what is it exactly that makes an asset forfeiture excessive. And this issue has ended up in the lower courts with the result that even the specific case of Tyson Timbs actually made it back to the Indiana Supreme Court two more times. One time where the Indiana Supreme Court set up a test for how they think the excessiveness of the fine should be determined. And then a second case where even though the test that they set up, I think it was clear that Tyson Timbs should win under that test because, among other things, the value of the Land Rover is about four times the maximum fine that you could get for a criminal conviction in Indiana for the type of illegal drug transaction that he attempted. But nonetheless, the state of Indiana, much like Inspector Javert in Les Miserables, they continued their single-minded pursuit of the Land Rover. They didn't want to give it up, so they continued to litigate the case. So it went back to the state Supreme Court yet again. This is the third time the case went to the Indiana State Supreme Court. And in that instance, the Indiana State Supreme Court finally ruled that Tyson Timbs could, in fact, get his Land Rover back. So after a legal battle that lasted some 7 years, Tyson Timbs did, in fact, recover the Land Rover and is now happily driving it. Now, most cases don't go through that long a process or are that costly. I don't know how much money IJ spent litigating this case, but it is probably in the several hundreds of thousands of dollars or even more. So obviously it was more than the value of the Land Rover, even though the Land Rover is a fairly expensive and valuable vehicle. As I said before, it's worth about $40,000. That said, the typical asset forfeiture probably involves amounts in the range of property worth $500 or $1,000. And even the lawyer's fees for a more conventional case will easily exceed that. That's actually a more general problem we have in this country, that legal services for small scale losses of this kind very often outstrip what you can gain from getting back what you lost. In the Timbs case, it's pretty obvious that Tyson Timbs could not have won this case without getting excellent pro bono representation from the Institute for Justice, which represented him for free from start to finish. And they, of course, weren't solely interested in the particular vehicle at stake in this case. They wanted to set a general precedent.
1: And a great job on the production by Monty Montgomery, and a special thanks to Ilya Soman for telling us this story. He's a law professor at George Mason University. Check out his book, Freedom Move, Foot Voting, Migration, and Political Freedom. And you can find that at Amazon.com. Tyson Timbs case, another installment in our great Rule of Law series here on Our American Stories. 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
7: Mostly cloudy and breezy Tuesday with scattered showers and thunderstorms. Your 5-degree guarantee, 76. Heavier showers will be possible with a few storms. Mostly cloudy with scattered showers continuing tonight in a low 63. For your complete first warning forecast, tune in to WENY News. I'm meteorologist Catherine Schwamm.
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0: suspected cocaine in the car. A Berkshire man who led police on a lengthy chase earlier this year has been sentenced.
1: David Keener was given a minimum of 6 months and a maximum of 2 years last week for aggravated felony assault and two misdemeanors. The 37-year-old was originally charged with five felonies and 24 misdemeanors after eluding six law enforcement agencies for 28 miles in New York and Pennsylvania on March 1st. The pursuit ultimately ended after Keener ditched his car and jumped into the Susquehanna River. Matthew Adams, WHCU News.
0: And there's a public hearing tonight at Ulysses Town Hall. Lawmakers will gather thoughts on proposed changes to the Water Code. The hearing starts at 7 o'clock this evening. Local news matters. 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
3: Mostly cloudy and breezy with scattered showers and thunderstorms Tuesday. Your 5-degree guarantee, 76. Mostly cloudy with scattered showers and a low 63. Mostly cloudy and breezy Wednesday with scattered showers and thunderstorms continuing. We'll be in the mid-70s. For your complete first warning forecast, tune in to WENY News. I'm meteorologist Catherine Schwalm.
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4: Hi, this is Gordon Deal. 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
2: ABC News, I'm Michelle Franzen. On Capitol Hill, late Senator Lindsey Graham lies in state in the rotunda, with fellow lawmakers, friends and family and dignitaries paying their respects today. GOP Senate Leader John Thune at a ceremony called him a friend and a fierce advocate of global allies, including Israel and Ukraine.
3: Lindsey was a towering figure here in the Senate and on the international stage. His leadership on national security and our national defense is well known. I travel with Lindsey all over the world as part of congressional delegations, and I saw firsthand just how much he was respected by our allies.
2: Graham's funeral this afternoon held at the National Cathedral. President Trump will deliver the eulogy. Consumer confidence slid this month, with U.S. and Iran hostilities fueling concerns over gas prices and stubborn inflation. Cleanup continues in hard-hit Wisconsin after powerful tornadoes ripped through the town of Menasha. This is ABC News.
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4: It's Matt Aceto. Two public hearings are happening tonight in Cincinnati. At 7 o'clock, residents can share their thoughts on the town's comprehensive plan. After that, there's a hearing on a potential smoke shop moratorium. The meeting will take place at Cincinnati's Town Hall. No reports of injuries after a blaze in Binghamton. Crews responded around 1 Sunday afternoon to a house fire on Cynthia Drive. During suppression efforts, authorities say the second floor collapsed. Once the fire was put out, the cause was deemed accidental. Investigators say a dog had knocked over a candle. We're learning more about an inmate's death at the Seneca County Jail. Edward Timblin of Seneca Falls was found unresponsive during a routine cell check on the morning of July 13th. Autopsy results indicate the 62-year-old's cause of death was natural, most likely a heart-related medical event. The state attorney general's office reviewed the case. Greek Peak is mourning the loss of its founder.
5: Alan Krieger passed away last Monday at the age of 87. The Virgil native and U.S. Marine helped build the first chairlift in the region, introduced snowmaking and night skiing, and led expansion efforts for over 50 years at the mountain resort. A celebration of life is scheduled from 11 to 2 this Saturday at Greek Peak. Matthew Adams, WHCU News.
4: And in sports, the Yankees visit the White Sox tonight at 7:40. On the mound for New York will be Gerrit Cole. 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We cover Cortland County, Tompkins County, and Tioga County as well. In Ithaca, I'm Matt Aceto.
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6: Mostly cloudy and breezy Tuesday with scattered showers and thunderstorms. Your 5-degree guarantee, 76. Heavier showers will be possible with a few storms. Mostly cloudy with scattered showers continuing tonight, a low 63. For your complete first warning forecast, tune into WENY News. I'm meteorologist Catherine Schwamm.
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9: Mostly cloudy and breezy with scattered showers and thunderstorms Tuesday. Your 5-degree guarantee, 76. Mostly cloudy with scattered showers and a low 63. Mostly cloudy and breezy Wednesday with scattered showers and thunderstorms continuing. We'll be in the mid-70s. For your complete first warning forecast, tune in to WENY News. I'm meteorologist Catherine Schwalm.
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10: From ABC News, I'm Michelle Franzen. The flag-draped casket of the late Senator Lindsey Graham lies in state in the Capitol Rotunda, a line of people waiting to pay their respects after the 71-year-old died suddenly. At a ceremony earlier, Republican leaders remembering their colleague and friend, Vice President J.D. Vance, credited Graham for helping him get elected to the Senate and says the South Carolina senator was interested in everyone's story.
11: Lindsey Graham loved people from all walks of life, I think in part because of the way that he grew up. Because of the fact that he wasn't handed everything, he was fascinated in everybody.
10: This afternoon, lawmakers, family, and dignitaries, including Ukraine's president and Israel's prime minister, will attend funeral services at the National Cathedral. President Trump will deliver the eulogy. Ahead of Graham's funeral, a bipartisan group of senators announcing an agreement to move ahead on a highly anticipated Russia and Iran sanctions bill named in his honor.
12: The Senate is expected to move forward with a procedural vote on the bill tonight following Graham's funeral service. The package would impose primary and secondary sanctions on Russia and other countries that support Russia's invasion of Ukraine. The sanctions target Russian political officials and oligarchs, banks and financial institutions, and the Russian shadow fleet, according to lawmakers. Ukrainian President Volodymyr Zelensky is expected to be on Capitol Hill for the vote. Peter Haralambos, ABC News.
10: The Midwest cleaning up following volatile storms, flooding, and tornadoes. Wisconsin hit hardest. ABC's Alex Perez is in hard-hit Menasha.
13: In nearby Appleton...
14: Oh, my God!
13: Debris sent flying as a tornado moved through.
14: Debris in the air!
13: AccuWeather storm chasers are tracking the destruction on the highway.
15: There's massive debris flying in the road.
13: Cars mangled in sheet metal.
15: I hope they're okay.
13: The storm exploding transformers.
16: Oh, that is good.
13: Down power lines, leaving more than 500,000 without power.
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18: It's Matt Aceto here. No injuries reported in a vehicle fire. The Freeville Fire Department was dispatched to Peruville Road around 11 a.m. Monday for a tractor trailer on fire. En route, Chief Michael Parker could see smoke from a few miles out and requested mutual aid from Lansing and McLean. Crews remained on scene for about 3 hours. The DEC spill response team was called in for gas and oil on the road. A motorcyclist is dead in Tioga County. Authorities say Riley Ayers was riding on Settle Road in Newark Valley over a week ago when he

0: a legally hunted bear in a dorm kitchen last September. The students were not disciplined, but the kitchen was closed several days for cleaning. The Cornell wrestling team is strengthening its staff. Zach Tinelli is joining as associate head coach. Tinelli says he's eager to make an impact. He most recently coached at Virginia Tech. And in other sports news, the Syracuse Mets are on the road this evening. They play Rochester at 6:05. We have more news from Central New York and the Southern Tier on our website, 607newsnow.com. Local news matters. 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
2: Mostly cloudy and breezy Tuesday with scattered showers and thunderstorms. Your 5-degree guarantee, 76. Heavy showers will be possible with a few storms. Mostly cloudy with scattered showers continuing tonight, a low 63. For your complete first warning forecast, tune in to WENY News. I'm meteorologist Catherine Schwamm.
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10: All right, man, here we go. This is the Markley, Van Camp, and Robbins Show. Hi there, I'm Scott Robbins. Right over there, David Van Camp. Jamie Markley on assignment. He will be back with us tomorrow. Trump is going back in time a little bit with all the rest of us. Now I'm with Dr. Anthony Fauci in the news.
11: Yes.
10: Trump said, you know what? I always said that it came from the Wuhan lab. I didn't vacillate on that.
11: It caused some controversy. I believe it was in April of 2020 where he was like, yeah, we're looking into that, whether it came out of that lab.
10: Yeah, well,
11: and
10: it did.
11: People were like, you can't say that. It's racist. Right. The non-racist option was Chinese people eat bats. You know that, right?
10: Yeah, right. Like, exactly.
11: It didn't come out of a sophisticated research lab. No, that would be racist. It's much less racist to say that Chinese people eat weird things like bats and other wildlife.
10: Well, you know, you're supposed to cook those things up.
11: Right.
10: Cook all the impurities out of it. But, you know, people don't do that in China, apparently. Oh, anyway.
11: Yeah, the president was asked about that, was asked about Fauci in general, and here's what he said.
12: If you remember early on when it first came, I always said it came from the Wuhan labs. I never changed my tune on that. I think he said something different. He was a much bigger player in the Biden administration. I grew tired of him. He was, you remember that, you know, he wanted to close everything down. I allowed it to be up to the governors, and many of the Republican governors didn't want to close. And, I, you know, being somewhat of a Federalist, the Federalist theory is let the governors make the decision, and we let them. The blue states were mostly closed, and the red states were open, or they started to open very fast.
11: Yeah. I mean, there is.
10: That is true.
11: Yeah, it is true. There is a little bit of revisionist history there because, I mean, Fauci was a huge player in the Trump administration.
10: Oh, yeah.
11: I mean, he wasn't a minor character. He was everywhere.
10: Well, we didn't know who he was until the Trump administration. I mean, please.
11: Exactly.
10: So, yeah, I mean.
11: I know he's trying to distance himself. And I know, I mean, in some ways, the Fauci diaries, as they're being called, do actually vindicate Trump quite a bit because, Fauci was frustrated with Trump and said, you know, this guy, he's a lunatic. And Jake Tapper agrees with me that he's a lunatic. And it's like, well, whose gut instincts were actually right? It was Trump. Now, Trump wasn't perfect on this, obviously. When somebody asked him about Sweden not completely shutting down, you know, he was like, well, look at their deaths. You know, he was in on the program. You can't really whitewash that. I understand there was tension and all of that. But, yeah, the whole thing of like, yeah, I didn't really pay attention to Fauci, that's just not true.
10: Well, we also

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7: I'm Dan Loney with Your Money Now. A combination of good earnings reports and lower oil prices pushing Wall Street higher today. The Dow Industrial Average up more than 600 points. Meanwhile, the NASDAQ is up 0.1%. Meanwhile, West Texas crude is down almost 5% today at $78 a barrel. Coca-Cola posted a beat last quarter with earnings per share of 97 cents and revenue of $13.38 billion. It also raised its full-year forecast with revenue expected to increase 5%, accrediting its World Cup campaign for driving higher demand. Coke shares are up 6% today. Chinese retailer Shein says its U.S. business is under investigation by the Federal Trade Commission ahead of its Hong Kong IPO. No word on what the inquiry is about, but it appears to be the first time that it's been made public. It did acknowledge that the investigation could lead to making significant monetary payments. And that's Your Money Now.
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2: ABC News, I'm Michelle Franz. In Washington, D.C. is saying a final farewell to longtime South Carolina Senator Lindsey Graham. A ceremony at first inside the Capitol Rotunda today. Lawmakers and family paying respects ahead of his funeral at the National Cathedral. Here's ABC's Jay O'Brien.
3: The first of two funerals for the late Senator Lindsey Graham will be here at the National Cathedral in Washington, D.C. Before that, he'll have a private ceremony at the Rotunda of the United States Capitol. Graham will be eulogized here at the National Cathedral by his close friend, President Donald Trump, who has said that the South Carolina Republican was like family to him.
2: Ukraine's President Zelensky and Israel's Prime Minister Benjamin Netanyahu also attending Graham's funeral. Wildfires continue to ravage parts of Spain and France. Hundreds of thousands are fleeing their homes and towns. Here in the U.S., cleanup is underway following a string of tornadoes that tore through the Midwest. Those storms now targeting the Northeast today. This is ABC News.
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4: It's Matt Aceto. Cortland police say they found a suspected vandal. Last week, a mural featuring Ronnie James Dio at the Hollywood restaurant was graffitied. Police Chief David Guerrero says 41-year-old Andrew Grant was arrested Saturday. Grant is accused of vandalizing several buildings and property over a five-hour stretch between Wednesday night and Thursday morning. He was charged with 11 misdemeanor counts of making graffiti. A Homer man is accused of driving too fast while drunk. State police say Dylan Stevens was doing more than double the speed limit Thursday night on Route 281 in Preble. When stopped by a trooper, the 25-year-old allegedly approached the patrol vehicle. The trooper says they could smell alcohol. Stevens was arrested after failing sobriety test. He also allegedly had suspected cocaine in the car. A Berkshire man who led police on a lengthy chase earlier this year has been sentenced.
5: David Keener was given a minimum of 6 months and a maximum of 2 years last week for aggravated felony assault and two misdemeanors. The 37-year-old was originally charged with five felonies and 24 misdemeanors after eluding six law enforcement agencies for 28 miles in New York and Pennsylvania on March 1st. The pursuit ultimately ended after Keener ditched his car and jumped into the Susquehanna River. Matthew Adams, WHCU News.
4: And there's a public hearing tonight at Ulysses Town Hall. Lawmakers will gather thoughts on proposed changes to the Water Code. The hearing starts at 7 o'clock this evening. 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
6: Mostly cloudy and breezy with scattered showers and thunderstorms Tuesday. Your 5-degree guarantee, 76. Mostly cloudy with scattered showers and a low 63. Mostly cloudy and breezy Wednesday with scattered showers and thunderstorms continuing. We'll be in the mid-70s. For your complete first morning forecast, tune in to WENY News. I'm meteorologist Catherine Schwamm.
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2: Mostly cloudy and breezy Tuesday with scattered showers and thunderstorms. Your 5-degree guarantee, 76. Heavy showers will be possible with a few storms. Mostly cloudy with scattered showers continuing tonight, a low 63. For your complete first warning forecast, tune in to WENY News. I'm meteorologist Catherine Schwamm.
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3: From ABC News, I'm Michelle Franzen. In Washington, D.C. at National Cathedral, funeral services beginning this hour for the late Senator Lindsey Graham. It follows a ceremony at the Capitol Rotunda and a tribute to the 71-year-old statesman from South Carolina. At National Cathedral, family, friends, and dignitaries gathering this hour, Israel's Prime Minister Benjamin Netanyahu is in attendance, along with Ukraine's President Zelensky, to honor Graham for his support. ABC's Jay O'Brien is there.
4: Graham will be eulogized here at the National Cathedral by his close friend, President Donald Trump, who has said that the South Carolina Republican was like family to him. Graham died suddenly just about 2 weeks ago due to heart complications. He had just returned from a trip to Ukraine where he met with Ukrainian President Volodymyr Zelensky.
3: President Trump earlier met with both world leaders. ABC's Karen Travers has more.
5: The president had separate meetings with Ukraine's President Zelensky and Israeli Prime Minister Netanyahu, but did not bring in reporters for statements or for questions. We heard from Zelensky after the meeting. He posted a statement on social media. He said it was a good meeting. He said that he and the president talked about the plans for the United States to help Ukraine make their own Patriot air defense system.
3: Even though there's a pause in airstrikes between the U.S. and Iran, Iranian-backed Houthis in Yemen claiming to have struck another Saudi ship today in the Red Sea, saying the vessel violated the maritime blockade imposed on the Saudi enemy. Dangerous wildfires triggering more evacuations in Spain and France, and now a major city is feeling the heat. ABC's Marcus Moore is along the fire line near Madrid.
6: This is really an unprecedented moment for people here in Spain. Officials saying the Avila fire, which has been burning west of Madrid, is the largest fire ever recorded here in the country. We're talking about more than 135,000 acres have burned at the start of this week.
3: You're listening to ABC News.
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10: I'm Matthew Adams. A motorcyclist is dead in Tioga County. Sheriff Gary Howard says Riley Ayers was riding on Settle Road in Newark Valley over a week ago when he missed a curve and collided with a vehicle. Ayers was killed at the scene. The other driver was hospitalized with injuries. Cortland County is welcoming a new staff member. Tara Adams began working Monday as Deputy County Administrator. She previously oversaw capital planning efforts in Broome County. Adams says she's excited to build strong partnerships and move initiatives forward. Cornell's staff levels are a little smaller. President Michael Kotlikoff tells us that after the pandemic, the university grew substantially.
11: That was a challenge to maintain that size and scale. Fortunately, we've been able to reduce our size mainly through not continuing to hire, allowing retirements to occur, and providing some incentive for retirement.
10: Kotlikoff adds layoffs have remained low. Elsewhere at Cornell, the wrestling team is strengthening its staff. Zach Tinelli is joining as associate head coach. He says he's eager to make

0: 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I'm Matthew Adams.
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2: Mostly cloudy and breezy with scattered showers and thunderstorms Tuesday. Your 5-degree guarantee 76. Mostly cloudy with scattered showers and a low 63. Mostly cloudy and breezy Wednesday with scattered showers and thunderstorms continuing. We'll be in the mid-70s. For your complete first warning forecast, tune in to WENY News. I'm meteorologist Catherine Schwamm.
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3: 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He's the president of the Virgil Fire Department. 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
10: Yep. Here we go. This is the Markley, Van Camp, and Robbins Show. I'm Scott Robbins. Over there, David Van Camp, Jamie Markley on special assignment. He will be back with us tomorrow. Yeah. All right. Dude, don't want to get into a back and forth with Netanyahu?
11: Yeah, that's according to the communist mayor of New York City, Zoran Mamdani, who actually started it by talking about arresting Benjamin Netanyahu if he were ever in New York.
10: He hates Jews. He hates Jews.
11: Well, sure he does.
10: Yes.
11: And then, well, you have Benjamin Netanyahu clapping back, saying, hey, you know, there's a lot of anti-Semitic crimes happening in your city under your watch, bro. Maybe you should focus on that instead of talking about arresting me, which you can't even legally do.
10: Right.
11: And now he's like, I don't want to get in the back and forth now.
12: I was just wondering if you could also respond to Prime Minister Netanyahu's comments on Fox. I don't know if you saw them 24 hours ago or so, saying that you, in fact, were fomenting hate. It was brought up in the context of the Upper West Side attack that is suspected to be a hate crime. I'm wondering what you make of his comments and if you have spoken to any federal officials, including President Trump, about your call to accept the ICC and arrest him.
13: So I'm not interested in getting into a back and forth with Prime Minister Netanyahu. What I will say is that here in New York City, one of my top priorities is keeping Jewish New Yorkers safe, keeping every single New Yorker safe. And we know that while Jewish New Yorkers comprise a minority of all New Yorkers, they comprise a majority of the victims of all hate crimes, and it is unacceptable.
12: Followed up on your call to accept the ICC and make the arrest.
13: No, I've made my thoughts clear. I'll keep the conversation between the president, between him and myself.
12: It's just
11: okay. Well, wait, that was a campaign promise.
10: Yeah.
11: But now he's backing away from it. Big,
10: well,
11: big surprise.
10: He just wants to keep Jewish people safe.
11: Mm-hmm.
10: That's all.
11: Sure.
10: Whatever it takes.
11: Yeah. Well,
10: because he's Zoran Mondami.
11: Right. You've got this big tax that's going to be coming down onto homeowners. And it was sold as a tax added to $5 million homes that are not part of your primary residence. So vacation homes or investment property, something like that, you're going to be paying an extra tax on it. And they published this list of people. And you know, I, among others, was wondering, man, that's a lot of people who have these secondary homes valued over $5 million. What gives? Mm-hmm. Well, they're actually targeting homes worth $1 million.
10: Yeah.
11: Which in Manhattan is not a lot. I mean, you're talking about people who basically have studio apartments who are getting these, who are getting named on these lists, who live in the city. I mean, to me, a lot of the people actually voted for Zoran Mamdani, so it's kind of like, well, people warned you. You went with him anyway.
10: Well, yeah, and you campaigned for him in a lot of instances of these people who are the uber wealthy.
11: Who are now getting doxxed by the guy that they supported.
10: Yeah, I mean, but what did you expect? That you were somehow immune from it? You're not.
7: Nobody is.
11: No, you're not.
7: So that's, I still don't understand. I wish somebody

0: 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I'm George Norrie, and find out what goes bump in the night 7 nights a week on Coast to Coast AM. 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
1: ABC News, I'm Michelle Franzen at the National Cathedral in Washington, D.C. this hour. Funeral services underway for the late Senator Lindsey Graham. The longtime GOP lawmaker from South Carolina died at the age of 71 earlier this month. President Trump delivering the eulogy, calling Graham a member of the family and also a critical part of the Republican Party.
2: For more than 30 years, nothing of consequence happened in this Capitol without Lindsey Graham knowing about it. Nothing of significance happened anywhere in the world without Lindsey Graham having a view on it.
1: Earlier at a ceremony at the Capitol Rotunda, Republican Senate Leader John Thune says he'll remember Graham for his friendship and humor. Consumer confidence slid this month with U.S. and Iran hostilities fueling concerns over gas prices and stubborn inflation. The war with Iran now entering its sixth month. And officials in Japan assessing the damage following a powerful 6.8 magnitude earthquake today. This is ABC News.
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4: I'm Matthew Adams. Ithaca's Board of Education seeks more information. In a letter to the Tompkins County Industrial Development Agency, the board requested a pause to the Southworks project until they can complete a comprehensive analysis on its impact to the district. Several concerns about the proposed affordable housing development were raised, including an influx of potential students while receiving little in property taxes. The IDA has a public hearing on the project tomorrow morning at 11. Tompkins County Administrator Corsa Akumfi says he's grateful for the outgoing finance director. Daryl Tuttle is stepping down next month.
5: I worked with Daryl throughout his time as the director of finance. He also has an institutional knowledge of the department since he's been there for roughly about 6 years. His departure is a great vacuum for us.
4: Tuttle's last day is August 20th. Two public hearings are happening tonight in Cincinnatus.
6: At 7 o'clock, residents can share their thoughts on the town's comprehensive plan. After that, there's a hearing on a potential smoke shop moratorium. The meeting will take place at Cincinnatus Town Hall. Matt Aceto, WHCU News.
4: And all Tompkins County Health Department offices will be closed tomorrow. Both the whole health and mental health buildings will shut down Wednesday for staff training. Answering services will be available and messages will be reviewed throughout the day. All prescription requests put in by 2:30 tomorrow afternoon will be processed the same day. News on the radio. 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In Ithaca, I'm Matthew Adams.
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7: Mostly cloudy and breezy Tuesday with scattered showers and thunderstorms. Your 5-degree guarantee, 76. Heavy showers will be possible with a few storms. Mostly cloudy with scattered showers continuing tonight, a low 63. For your complete first warning forecast, tune in to WENY News. I'm meteorologist Catherine Schwamm.
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4: Mostly cloudy and breezy with scattered showers and thunderstorms Tuesday. Your 5-degree guarantee, 76. Mostly cloudy with scattered showers and a low 63. Mostly cloudy and breezy Wednesday with scattered showers and thunderstorms continuing. We'll be in the mid-70s. For your complete first warning forecast, tune in to WENY News. I'm meteorologist

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2: From ABC News, I'm Michelle Franzen. Friends, family, and fellow lawmakers are honoring the late Senator Lindsey Graham at his funeral service at the National Cathedral in Washington, D.C. The 71-year-old longtime senator from South Carolina was remembered for his humor and tenacity during his 30-year congressional career. President Trump, a one-time foe of the senator, says Graham became a close ally and friend.
3: He was the first person to make you laugh and one of the last people that you've really ever wanted to fight. These were the traits that made him into one of the great figures in Senate history. Few like him.
2: Graham was a staunch supporter of Ukraine and Israel, both leaders attending the funeral today. President Trump met earlier with President Zelensky and Israel's Prime Minister Benjamin Netanyahu. It was the first meeting with Netanyahu since the start of the war with Iran 5 months ago. ABC's Karen Travers has details.
4: We do not have a readout from the White House about what took place in that meeting with the Israeli Prime Minister, but there's a potential for some tensions because the two have had a bit of a tense relationship in recent weeks as it relates to the war with Iran and, of course, Israel's recent strikes in Lebanon, which have complicated the situation as the U.S. has tried to reach a deal with Iran.
2: Wildfires continuing to ravage parts of Spain and France. A new round of evacuations ordered today. Cleanup underway after tornadoes tore through the Midwest. The National Weather Service says the tornado that blew through portions of Wisconsin has been upgraded to an EF3. ABC's Alex Perez is in hard-hit Menasha, Wisconsin.
5: The city of Menasha, Wisconsin, taking a direct hit, prompting the mayor to declare a local state of disaster.
6: I headed down to the basement, and when I come up, it's like a war zone here.
5: The view from above shows roofs ripped from homes and businesses destroyed.
2: The same string of storms targeting the Northeast today. 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
8: I'm Matthew Adams. A Berkshire man who led police on a lengthy chase earlier this year has been sentenced. David Keener was given a minimum of 6 months and a maximum of 2 years for aggravated felony assault and two misdemeanors. The 37-year-old was originally charged with five felonies and 24 misdemeanors after eluding six law enforcement agencies for 28 miles in New York and Pennsylvania on March 1st. The pursuit ultimately ended after Keener ditched his car and jumped into the Susquehanna River. Cornell is getting into better shape. After over a year of work, President Michael Kotlikoff says they are a leaner operation.
9: We've turned the corner. Now our retirement incentives have passed. Our layoffs are now behind us on the Ithaca campus. Now we're looking to maintain that efficient effort and try not to grow back beyond a size and scale that again prevents us from investing in our priorities and continuing to make sure that Cornell is as strong as it's always been.
8: Resilient Cornell identified redundancies in staff. A public hearing tonight at Ulysses Town Hall. Lawmakers will gather thoughts on proposed changes to the water code involving fees and payments. More information is available at 607newsnow.com. The hearing starts at 7. And we're learning more about an inmate's death at the Seneca County Jail. Edward Timlin of Seneca Falls was found unresponsive during a routine check on the morning of July 13th. Autopsy results indicate the 62-year-old's cause of death was natural, most likely a heart-related medical event. The state attorney general's office

0: 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I'm meteorologist Catherine Schwamm.
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0: go it alone. 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And the people for whom Disney is not the happiest place on earth. 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
2: Branson at National Cathedral in Washington, D.C., the late Senator Lindsey Graham is being remembered as a titan of the Senate at his funeral. President Trump delivering remarks calling Graham a fierce ally.
3: He was a man who gave America the full measure of his good and mighty heart until that heart itself just gave out.
2: Graham died earlier this month at the age of 71. Authorities in Seattle say a second suspect in Sunday's shooting at a food festival is one of the three people who died. Another suspect, a 15-year-old, is in custody. Police say they believe the incident may have been gang-related and there could be other suspects involved. Cleanup continues in hard-hit Wisconsin after powerful tornadoes ripped through the town of Menasha in Winnebago County yesterday. Those same storms targeting the northeast today and could bring torrential rain and flash flooding to areas including New York City and New Jersey. This is ABC News.
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4: I'm Matthew Adams. A suspected vandal is under arrest in Cortland. Last week, a mural featuring Ronnie James Dio at the Hollywood restaurant was graffitied. Police Chief David Guerrera says 41-year-old Andrew Grant was arrested on Saturday. He's accused of vandalizing several buildings and property over a five-hour stretch between Wednesday night and Thursday morning. Grant is facing 11 misdemeanor counts of making graffiti. Tompkins County's budget planning continues in the wake of Finance Director Daryl Tuttle's resignation. Here's County Administrator Corsa Akumfi.
5: The process in government, as I keep saying, is continuous, no matter what the case may be. So we will continue to work as speedy as possible with the finance department, with legislatures, and the budget team to make sure his departure doesn't create a vacuum that will delay processes. But we're very excited for him, and also I'm very confident in the team here to continue the work as we have done over the last year.
4: Tuttle told legislators last week he's stepping down August 20th. And Ithaca Bank might see more parking.
6: Beginnings Credit Union wants to add 10 parking spaces at its branch on North Meadow Street. Architects say the current lot is insufficient and is causing circulation and safety concerns. Ithaca's Planning and Development Board will talk about the project tonight at 6. Matt Aceto, WHCU News.
4: And Cortlandville's Planning Board will talk more tonight about a retail expansion project. 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Local news matters. I'm Matthew Adams.
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7: Mostly cloudy and breezy with scattered showers and thunderstorms Tuesday. Your 5-degree guarantee, 76. Mostly cloudy with scattered showers and a low 63. Mostly cloudy and breezy Wednesday with scattered showers and thunderstorms continuing. We'll be in the mid-70s. For your complete first morning forecast, tune in to WENY News. I'm meteorologist Catherine Schwamm.
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0: So there's new audio out. Remember the Democrats who were all defending Joe Biden all the time, saying that that HER report, when the, you know, HER came in and said he was an elderly man with a poor memory, and everybody from Kamala Harris right on down the list is saying, oh, that's so fair, unfair. That is a bogus. No, that is not true. That's not the Joe Biden we know. Well, we now know that all those people were lying. They were absolutely lying. Not only were they not meeting and interacting with him, his senior staff, but when they did meet with him, they probably got a dose of what Mr. Her saw and listened to. And now, thanks to the Oversight Project, there's new audio out. Took a 2-year lawsuit to get out there, but there's new audio. And you know what? You can listen for yourself. And when Joe Biden says, hey, to his guy who's writing his book, hey, there's some classified material. Let's look at it. Just be careful. That's against the law. You can't share classified information with somebody without a security clearance. But he did it, and it's on audio. You can listen to yourself. We'll be right back. Stay with us.
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10: Mostly cloudy and breezy Tuesday with scattered showers and thunderstorms. Your 5-degree guarantee, 76. Heavier showers will be possible with a few storms. Mostly cloudy with scattered showers continuing tonight, a low 63. For your complete first warning forecast, tune in to WENY News. I'm meteorologist Catherine Schwamm.
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13: From ABC News, I'm Michelle Franzen. In Seattle, new details following Sunday's deadly shooting at a food festival in downtown. Police Chief Sean Barnes says one of the suspects police were searching for was among the three killed. And he says a 15-year-old remains in custody, saying it appears the shooting is linked to gang violence and that a ghost gun was used in the shooting.
14: A ghost gun is an untraceable weapon that lacks a serial number. They are typically homemade and they are illegal. This was the firearm that was recovered from the 15-year-old suspect who was in court yesterday for assault and weapons violations.
13: Funeral service is underway for the late Senator Lindsey Graham at the National Cathedral in D.C. President Trump delivering the eulogy, calling Graham a member of the family and a critical part of the Republican Party. ABC's Jay O'Brien has more on the impact of Graham's 30 years in Congress and the rocky relationship with the president.
15: He said nothing happened in Washington without Lindsey Graham having an impact on it. Nothing happened across the world without Lindsey Graham having a view of it. A bill did not get passed out of this building on Capitol Hill without Lindsey Graham leaving his imprint on it. That goes to show you the level of impact that Lindsey Graham has had as a United States senator and the impact that Lindsey Graham has had on President Donald Trump, being so often a voice in his ear and someone who's given him counsel. And now the president has to move on for the remainder of his second term without that counsel.
13: Cleanup continuing in hard-hit Wisconsin after powerful tornadoes ripped through the town of Menasha. Winnebago County Executive Gordon Hint says the damage is widespread.
16: The depth of the tornado and its impact still are is incredible, devastating, and we're really still in the assessment phase of things.
13: The National Weather Service says the tornado that blew through portions of Wisconsin has been upgraded to an EF3. 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
22: I'm Matthew Adams. A motorcyclist is dead in Tioga County. Sheriff Gary Howard says Riley Ayers was riding on Settle Road in Newark Valley over a week ago when he missed a curve and collided with a vehicle. Ayers was killed at the scene. The other driver was hospitalized with injuries. Cortland County is welcoming a new staff member. Tara Adams began working Monday as Deputy County Administrator. She previously oversaw capital planning efforts in Broome County. Adams says she's excited to build strong partnerships and move initiatives forward. Cornell's staff levels are a little smaller. President Michael Kotlikoff tells us that after the pandemic, the university grew substantially.
23: That was a challenge to maintain that size and scale. Fortunately, we've been able to reduce our size mainly through not continuing to hire, allowing retirements to occur, and providing some incentive for retirement.
22: Kotlikoff adds layoffs have remained low. Elsewhere at Cornell, the wrestling team is strengthening its staff. Zach Tinelli is joining as associate head coach. He says he's eager to make an impact after most recently coaching at Virginia Tech. And Cornell is updating rules in response to an incident that happened nearly a year ago. The university has included a new clause in its community living standards to ban the processing of wild animals in communal kitchens. The move comes after two students skinned and butchered a legally hunted bear in a dorm kitchen last September. The students were not disciplined, but the kitchen was closed several days for cleaning. News on the radio. News online at 607newsnow.com. Local news matters. I'm Matthew Adams.
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10: Mostly cloudy and breezy with scattered showers and thunderstorms Tuesday. Your 5-degree guarantee, 76. Mostly cloudy with scattered showers and a low 63. Mostly cloudy and breezy Wednesday with scattered showers and thunderstorms continuing. We'll be in the

0: 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For your complete first warning forecast, tune in to WENY News. I'm meteorologist Catherine Schwamm.
1: 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When newsmakers want to talk, they talk to Joe Sal's Own.
2: Jamie Coppola, superintendent in the Marathon Central School District. Jamie, good morning.
3: 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Thanks for having me.

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5: Del Franzen, at the National Cathedral in Washington, D.C., funeral services have concluded for the late Senator Lindsey Graham. The longtime GOP lawmaker from South Carolina died at the age of 71 this month. President Trump delivering the eulogy, he called Graham a member of the family and a critical part of the Republican Party over the years.
6: He was the first person to make you laugh and one of the last people that you've really ever wanted to fight. These were the traits that made him into one of the great figures in Senate history. Few like him.
5: In Georgia, a judge sentenced teen Colt Gray to life in prison without the possibility of parole in the deadly Appalachian High School shooting that killed four people in 2024. Gray had pleaded not guilty to charges of killing two students and two teachers at the school outside Atlanta, but Gray changed his plea. Tornado damage being assessed in Wisconsin after yesterday's volatile storms. That same system targeting the Northeast today. This is ABC
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7: I'm Matthew Adams. Ithaca's Board of Education seeks more information. In a letter to the Tompkins County Industrial Development Agency, the board requested a pause to the Southworks project until they can complete a comprehensive analysis on its impact to the district. Several concerns about the proposed affordable housing development were raised, including an influx of potential students while receiving little in property taxes. The IDA has a public hearing on the project tomorrow morning at 11. Tompkins County Administrator Corsa Akumfi says he's grateful for the outgoing finance director. Daryl Tuttle is stepping down next month.
8: I work with Daryl throughout his time as the director of finance. He also has an institutional knowledge of the department since he's been there for about 6 years. His departure is a great vacuum for us.
7: Tuttle's last day is August 20th. Two public hearings are happening tonight in Cincinnatus.
9: At 7 o'clock, residents can share their thoughts on the town's comprehensive plan. After that, there's a hearing on a potential smoke shop moratorium. The meeting will take place at Cincinnatus Town Hall. Matt Aceto, WHCU News.
7: And all Tompkins County Health Department offices will be closed tomorrow. Both the whole health and mental health buildings will shut down Wednesday for staff training. Answering services will be available and messages will be reviewed throughout the day. All prescription requests put in by 2:30 tomorrow afternoon will be processed the same day. 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In Ithaca, I'm Matthew Adams.
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10: Mostly cloudy and breezy Tuesday with scattered showers and thunderstorms. Your 5-degree guarantee, 76. Heavier showers will be possible with a few storms. Mostly cloudy with scattered showers continuing tonight, a low 63. For your complete first warning forecast, tune into WENY News. I'm meteorologist Catherine Schwamm.
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0: You've been a great corporate citizen, and you've given back a lot to the community. We know that the crazy town that is the Democratic left, but when you talk about what you want to be able to do and accomplish, you know, elections are about the future, right? They're always about not just picking the right person, because you never quite know exactly what's going to come up on the docket, but you also got to be able to have a vision of things that you want to do. When you go out and talk to people in Arizona and the first congressional district there, what is it that you tell them is important to you that you want to be able to accomplish as a member of Congress?
1: When I gave my speech after we won on primary night, the basis of the speech was, I want to make this state and this country better for my children and my grandchildren. And I want to give young people hope for an economic future. And I think that's really where our fight is right now. And the reason that these Democrat socialists have been so successful in New York and Colorado and D.C. and the mayor and Pennsylvania is because young people don't look at their economic prospects and have a hope for the future. And if they get to the point where they don't believe that they can make it, that they can get married, have a family, and be a success economically, then they throw their hands up and they say, okay, I want government to do it for me. You know, and so we have to, as conservatives, make the argument clear that our policies are the best, that we're trying to create equal opportunity for everyone, and that our economic vision is better for young people than the economic vision of these Democrat socialists and the Democrat Party. You know, and when you look at this next generation, our economy, the world's economy, will be defined by who wins the AI revolution. It's either going to be us or it's going to be China. And then the world's security will be defined by who wins that economic race. And that economic race will be defined by who wins both the energy race as well as the computability race. And that's why it's so important, I think, to have a vision of how we're going to create more energy, because right now we produce like 1 terawatt and China produces 8. They have 8 times more energy production than us. And we have to fight to catch up with them. And this fight to produce data storage centers, that computability is the first step. And everyone wants to use AI and uses it all the time, every day with their cell phones, you know, but there's a pushback against these data storage centers, and that will be the defining characteristic of this world's economy in the next generation. And I think in this district more than any other really in the state and probably in the country, they care about economic issues first and foremost. And affordability certainly is one of those issues, but how do you create affordability? How do you work with people and help them? You create better wage growth, real wage growth. And you know, I think when you look at the Biden administration, the Trump administration, Biden administration was flat. Trump administration, the first one, had real wage growth and was having that as well until, you know, we had inflation tick up. And then no one talks about the fact that we have $40 trillion in debt growing at $1 trillion every 100 days. And how do you deal with that debt? The only way that you can deal with it is to grow your way out of it and have above 5% GDP and under 3% inflation. And so those are the things that you have to keep at the forefront of your mind on a continual basis.
0: Well, I think your enthusiasm and your vision is contagious. And in Arizona, in the first district, I'm telling you, if you want an outsized voice for your congressional district, remember, there's 435 members out there. You need an outsized voice. You'd be nuts not to have somebody like a Jay Feely out there articulating and creating that vision and excitement. So wishing nothing but the best. We're watching with the greatest of issue of interest. Go to find Jay Feely. No E at the end there. F-E-E-L-Y. Jay Feely in Arizona's first district. Thank you so much for joining us on the Sean Hannity Show.
1: Wow, thanks so much, Jason. Yeah, Jay Feely for Congress.com, and we want everybody. We are going to bring everybody into this effort and make sure we keep this a Republican seat and hopefully a Republican majority as well in the House.
0: All right, put that one right down the middle, right through the post, my friend. Thank you so much for joining us. Stay with us. We'll be right back.
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0: Hey, it's Jason Chaffetz. I'm filling in for Sean Hannity. Hope you're able to check out my podcast, Jason in the House. That's Jason in the House. Also on social media, I'm on all this stuff. You want to be out there, be able to see it. That would be great. But stay with us because we're going to talk United States Secret Service with Susan Crabtree. And I'm fired up about the service. We need to talk about this. 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
17: From ABC News, I'm Lindsay Davis, anchor of Prime, streaming weeknights on ABC News Live. The late Senator Lindsey Graham remembered today at services that began at the Capitol Rotunda and ended with his funeral service at Washington National Cathedral. Family, fellow lawmakers, and dignitaries honored the 71-year-old who served in both Congress and the military. President Trump delivered the eulogy and says Graham became a fierce ally and patriot.
18: For more than 30 years, nothing of consequence happened in this Capitol without Lindsey Graham knowing about it. Nothing of significance happened anywhere in the world without Lindsey Graham having a view on it.
17: Graham was a staunch supporter of Ukraine and Israel. Both leaders attended the funeral today. President Trump met earlier with President Zelensky and Israel's Prime Minister Benjamin Netanyahu. It was the first meeting with Netanyahu since the start of the war with Iran 5 months ago.
19: The president had separate meetings with Ukraine's President Zelensky and Israeli Prime Minister Netanyahu, but did not bring in reporters for statements or for questions. We heard from Zelensky after the meeting. He posted a statement on social media. He said it was a good meeting. He said that he and the president talked about the plans for the United States to help Ukraine make their own Patriot air defense systems.
17: ABC's Karen Travers. Dangerous wildfires have triggered more evacuations in Spain and France. ABC's Marcus Moore is near Madrid.
20: This is really an unprecedented moment for people here in Spain. Officials saying the Avila fire, which has been burning west of Madrid, is the largest fire ever recorded here in the country. We're talking about more than 135,000 acres have burned at the start of this week.
17: In the U.S., the National Weather Service says yesterday's tornado in Wisconsin has been upgraded to an EF3. The same storms are targeting the Northeast today, with New Jersey and New York City facing the threat of flash flooding. 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
26: I'm Matthew Adams. A Berkshire man who led police on a lengthy chase earlier this year has been sentenced. David Keener was given a minimum of 6 months and a maximum of 2 years for aggravated felony assault and two misdemeanors. The 37-year-old was originally charged with five felonies and 24 misdemeanors after eluding six law enforcement agencies for 28 miles in New York and Pennsylvania on March 1st. The pursuit ultimately ended after Keener ditched his car and jumped into the Susquehanna River. Cornell is getting into better shape. After over a year of work, President Michael Kotlikoff says they are a leaner operation.
27: We've turned the corner. Now our retirement incentives have passed, our layoffs are now behind us on the Ithaca campus. Now we're looking to maintain that efficient effort and try not to grow back beyond a size and scale that again prevents us from investing in our priorities continuing to make sure that Cornell is as strong as it's always been.
26: Resilient Cornell identified redundancies in staff. A public hearing tonight at Ulysses Town Hall. Lawmakers will gather thoughts on proposed changes to the water code involving fees and payments. More information is available at 607newsnow.com. The hearing starts at 7. And we're learning more about an inmate's death at the Seneca County Jail. Edward Timlin of Seneca Falls was found unresponsive during a routine check on the morning of July 13th. Autopsy results indicate the 62-year-old's cause of death was natural, most likely a heart-related medical event. The state attorney general's office reviewed the case. Local news matters. I'm Matthew Adams.
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28: Mostly cloudy and breezy with scattered showers and thunderstorms Tuesday. Your 5-degree guarantee 76. Mostly cloudy with scattered showers and a low 63. Mostly cloudy and breezy Wednesday with scattered showers and thunderstorms continuing. We'll be in the mid-70s. For your complete first warning forecast, tune in to WENY News. I'm meteorologist Catherine Schwalm.
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2: I'm Dan Loney with Your Money Now. Hilton Worldwide posted a beat this past quarter, but its current quarter is showing projections lower than Wall Street is expecting. Shares of the hotel giant were down 2.5% today. Still, it did raise its full-year forecast for revenue per available room, now up 3-3.5% in the fiscal year. In the current quarter, it expects negative impact from calendar shifts and the midterm elections. The FAA says that seats on hundreds of Boeing 737 MAX jets registered in the U.S. may require inspection in case they were incorrectly installed and need to be fixed. If not corrected, the seats could injure passengers and crew members during an emergency landing or block the aisle and slow an evacuation. Declining oil prices and solid earnings reports made it a decent day on Wall Street. The Dow added 537 points at 52,747. The NASDAQ lost 55 points, and the S&P 500 was up by 15. And that's Your Money Now.
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0: 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Have you noticed poor or no airflow coming from the vents? 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Is your AC unit kicking on more than usual? 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
9: In Seattle, new details following Sunday's deadly shooting at a food festival in the heart of downtown. Police Chief Sean Barnes says a second suspect officers were searching for was identified as one of the three people killed. Barnes says a 15-year-old remains in custody, saying the shooting is now linked to gang violence and that a ghost gun was used.
10: A ghost gun is an untraceable weapon that lacks a serial number. They are typically homemade and they are illegal. This was the firearm that was recovered from the 15-year-old suspect who was in court yesterday for assault and weapons violations.
9: Police say other suspects may be involved. Funeral services for the late Senator Lindsey Graham held today at Washington National Cathedral. President Trump delivering the eulogy, calling Graham a giant in the Republican Party. A private service will take place tomorrow in Graham's home state of South Carolina. This is ABC News.
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12: I'm Matthew Adams. A suspected vandal is under arrest in Cortland. Last week, a mural featuring Ronnie James Dio at the Hollywood restaurant was graffitied. Police Chief David Guerrero says 41-year-old Andrew Grant was arrested on Saturday. He's accused of vandalizing several buildings and property over a five-hour stretch between Wednesday night and Thursday morning. Grant is facing 11 misdemeanor counts of making graffiti. Tompkins County's budget planning continues in the wake of Finance Director Daryl Tuttle's resignation. Here's County Administrator Corsa Akumfi.
1: The process in government, as I keep saying, is continuous, no matter what the case may be. So we will continue to work as speedy as possible with the finance department or legislatures and the budget team to make sure his departure doesn't create a vacuum that will delay processes. But we're very excited for him, and also I'm very confident in the team here to continue the work as we have done over the last year.
12: Tuttle told legislators last week he's stepping down August 20th. And Ithaca Bank might see more parking.
13: Beginnings Credit Union wants to add 10 parking spaces at its branch on North Meadow Street. Architects say the current lot is insufficient and is causing circulation and safety concerns. Ithaca's Planning and Development Board will talk about the project tonight at 6. Matt Aceto, WHCU News.
12: And Cortlandville's Planning Board will talk more tonight about a retail expansion project. Walmart is proposing to build a roughly 7,000-square-foot addition to support online pickup and delivery operations. 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I'm Matthew Adams.
14: Mostly cloudy and breezy Tuesday with scattered showers and thunderstorms. Your 5-degree guarantee, 76. Heavier showers will be possible with a few storms. Mostly cloudy with scattered showers continuing tonight in a low 63. For your complete first warning forecast, tune into WENY News. I'm meteorologist Catherine Schwamm.
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0: that you could ever know. We laugh nonstop. We laughed often about many of you in this room. With me, he never held back, and that was the basis of our deep friendship. I will miss him so much. Mr. President, he would be so honored that you are here today. He loved you as he loved his country. He loved the times you played golf. I heard about every single solitary hole. He loved the meals that you shared. He loved the late night conversations you had. And Mr. President, you gave him the greatest gift of his life. And that was a front row seat at the highest levels of history in the making. It meant the world to him. Thank you, sir, for that. I see Prime Minister Netanyahu is here. Mr. Prime Minister, you too have been a dear friend of mine for 30 years. It's an honor to have you. And Lindsay would have been blown away that you took this long journey with your beautiful bride to be here today. He loved you. He loved the state of Israel. He loved the people of Israel. Under your leadership, Israel has been one of America's most consistent and loyal allies. He was never shy to say it, to the day he passed. And just as President Trump has been Israel's strongest friend in the history of the White House, you know, the two partners aligned together, Lindsay was that friend to Israel in the United States Senate, as long as I've known this man. Lindsay, he was often unfairly characterized as a warmonger. I've heard that false criticism a lot. It's not true. The truth was the opposite. Lindsay desperately wanted and talked to the president about a lasting peace in the Middle East. He wanted every region, every country in the region on that path to peace. That was Lindsay's dream. If people would only listen to what he had been saying. His greatest gift in life, from my perspective, was Lindsay had moral clarity. He understood right from wrong, good from evil. And he knew, as President Trump knows, as Israel knows, as I know, there can be no path to peace until evil is defeated. Evil, in this case, embodied in a death cult, an ideology, the world's number one state sponsor of terror. Thanks to the partnership of the president, the prime minister, and many other allies, I pray their days are numbered, and I pray that Lindsay's dream of a lasting peace becomes realized soon. My dear friend, Senator Darlene Graham, you know, I see that you're here with your beautiful husband, your family, all the people that love you, love Lindsay. And as you have said yourself, Lindsay was your brother, your father, and your mother. And you were only, as the president pointed out, you were only 13 years old when your parents passed away. And he was only 21 years old, and he left school and he took over the family business. And he made it his business to raise his little sister. Politics was politics. Lindsay and I talked a lot of politics. But you, Darlene, you were his life. Your family was his life. You were his God-given purpose. He loved you with all of his heart, and he told me often. Now, we all know that he was a true believer. We know that he is in paradise today. And we know that he is so proud of you. We all know in this room today, this beautiful cathedral, that these past 2 weeks have been the hardest 2 weeks of your life. And most people could not imagine losing the brother that raised them. And then almost immediately, you got a call from the president of our country. You got a call from the governor of your state. They asked you if you would be willing to step up and finish the work of the brother that we honor here today, your brother, Lindsay. You barely had time to mourn, if any. You told me that you asked yourself the one question that mattered. What would Lindsay want me to do? That was the one question. You put your personal tragedy aside for the state that you love and for the country that you love. Within 2 days, you were sworn in as the first female senator from the great state of South Carolina. And by the weekend, you were in shorts and a t-shirt on your hands and knees with your daughter painting her parking space at her school. That was the week that your brother passed away. Now, to me, that tells us everything we need to know about you. Your brother loved you with all his heart. I would be negligent if I did not acknowledge Lindsay's staff. There's too many to mention. The hard work that went into this service today and the service that will be in Columbia tomorrow is extraordinary, Senate staff. I know how hard you all worked. Richard Perry, Van Cato, Tara, I know how hard you worked. Kevin, Taylor, there are so many others, too many to name. The fact that the vast majority of you are staying on to work for Darlene would have made him grateful beyond words. And on his behalf, I want to say thank you to all of you. Thank you. My Christian faith is the most important thing to me in my life. I like Lindsay, God, family, country. And I believe that with all my heart, we will see him again. To my dear friend, to our fearless warrior, I will miss our late night calls. I will miss our strategizing together. I will miss our dinners. I will miss our conversations about the president and the country we both loved. I'll miss the gossip, I'll be honest. I'll miss talking about how to defeat evil in our time and how to find a path to peace so that peace may one day reign around the world. Many people ask me if I know at the end of my television show that I'm quoting scripture when I say the words, "Let not your heart be troubled." Well, I am. The answer is yes. John 14, "Let not your heart be troubled. You believe in God, believe also in me. In my Father's house are many mansions. If it were not so, I would have told you. I go to prepare a place for you. And if I go and prepare a place for you, I will come again and receive you unto myself, that where I am, there ye may be also." Lindsay, Mr. President, I would argue in my mind, probably has a heavenly version of Mar-a-Lago. It may even be a little bigger. He may have a little more gold in the Oval Office in his mansion in heaven. And I wouldn't be surprised if he added one big, beautiful ballroom and an arch somewhere on the property, because he would want to obviously duplicate his dearest friend in life, you, Mr. President. Lindsay, my friend, goodbye for now. We will see you again. We will finish the work that you started. Well done, good and faithful servant. Enter thou into the joy of thy Lord. Godspeed, Lindsey Graham.
1: That's Sean Hannity doing what he does best, talking from his heart, talking about his friend, sharing a little smile in a life tribute to Senator Lindsey Graham. Stay with us. We'll be right back.
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5: Back in 2019, I made a documentary for HBO called One Nation Under Stress. And what was true then is still true now. Money and financial problems are consistently ranked as the number one cause of stress in the United States. And a brand new study out of the Mayo Clinic found that worrying about money may age the heart even faster than traditional risk factors. Unlike an acute stressor, such as a short-term work deadline or a brief illness, financial strain is often chronic and ongoing. And because money affects so many aspects of daily life, financial stress can be difficult to escape. 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It just means you need to double down on the things you know are good for heart health. 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I'm Dr. Sanjay Gupta, helping you live a better life.
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10: 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My daughter works across the street at Ithaca College. She graduated from there, and she suggested we come down in the summer of 2022. And we checked out this place and several other places, and we decided to come here. Every day I do the exercise room. I do a daily workout for an hour. Once in a while, the music things are quite nice. In general, if you're thinking about retiring, prepare for it. We were well prepared when we got here.
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10: From ABC News, I'm Michelle Franzen. A final farewell for the late Senator Lindsey Graham, with family, lawmakers, and dignitaries attending his funeral at National Cathedral today. President Trump delivering remarks describing Graham as a true American original.
11: Trump remembered Graham as a giant of the United States Senate who uniquely understood the levers of power in Washington.
12: For more than 30 years, nothing of consequence happened in this Capitol without Lindsey Graham knowing about it.
11: While they began their relationship as rivals in the 2016 Republican primary, Trump described Graham as a friend who devoted his life to public service.
12: He was a man who gave America the full measure of his good and mighty heart until that heart itself just gave out.
11: Graham is set to be buried in South Carolina on Wednesday. Peter Harlambous, ABC News.
10: A bipartisan group of senators set to vote tonight on a highly anticipated Russia and Iran sanctions bill named in Graham's honor. Even though there is a pause in airstrikes between the U.S. and Iran, Iranian-backed Houthis in Yemen claiming to have struck another Saudi ship today in the Red Sea, another critical waterway facing a blockade. The Midwest is cleaning up following volatile storms and tornadoes yesterday. Wisconsin hit hardest. ABC's Alex Prochet is in Menasha.
13: In nearby Appleton...
14: Oh, my God!
13: Debris sent flying as a tornado moved through.
14: Debris in the air!
13: AccuWeather storm chasers are tracking the destruction on the highway.
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0: Down power lines, leaving more than 500,000 without power across the region Monday as the storms rolled through.
2: In Georgia, a judge sentenced Colt Gray to life in prison without the possibility of parole for the deadly shooting at Appalachee High School outside Atlanta in 2024, killing four people. 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
2: The search continues for a North Carolina resident who went missing while vacationing in Grenada's Grand Anse Beach. 44-year-old Liz Waddell was vacationing with a friend. According to investigators, surveillance video showed Waddell near her rental in the late morning of July 22nd. About a half hour later, she was seen entering the water to swim. Police Commissioner Randy Connaught.
5: At this time, the matter continues to be treated as a missing person investigation. I repeat. At this time, the matter continues to be treated as a missing person investigation.
2: Local authorities say they're speaking with the FBI, but agents are not on scene or searching on the island. Apple's latest upgrade strategy for your device is right out of the car dealer playbook.
6: Apple Upgrade is a new program that lets customers lease certain devices for up to 3 years. The company says it will cover iPhones, iPads, Macs, and Apple Watches. Apple is partnering with Klarna on the program, saying lease deals on iPhones will start at $17.99 a month. It comes after Apple announced significant price increases on many of its products, citing an ongoing shortage in computer memory, driven by increased demand from the AI industry. Mike Dubusky, ABC News.
2: Immigration and border laws in the U.S., along with tariffs impacting tourism in the U.S. Canadian travel fell 25% last year in the U.S., according to a recent Canadian government stats can report. Michelle Franzen, ABC News.
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9: Tonight, mostly cloudy with scattered showers and a few chances for thunder and a low of 60. Wednesday, mostly cloudy and breezy with scattered showers and thunderstorms. 5-degree guarantee, 72. Thursday, cloudy with scattered showers, high 75. And Friday, partly sunny and warmer with a high of 83. For a complete first warning forecast, tune into WNY News. I'm meteorologist Connor Friedhoff.
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10: He's here. He's here. Now, broadcasting from the underground command post, deep in the bowels of a hidden bunker, somewhere under the brick and steel of a nondescript building, we've once again made contact with our leader, Mark Levin.

0: election. I talked to him and I said on the air, I said, I'm going to endorse you. Is that going to hurt you? He said, absolutely not. So they actually used it, or he did, in a number of his speeches. And it was a great honor. It's a great honor. So he will be missed. But I posted that he'd be quite amused, I think, by the pack house at the National Cathedral and what was said about him. I think he'd be kind of amused that he was in the rotunda today. I think he'd be pleased, very happy about it, but amused. Because a lot of those giving him accolades today certainly weren't giving him accolades 3 weeks ago. Where they kept labeling him a warmonger. He was never a warmonger. He believed in standing up for our allies and standing up against evil. I call that a peacemonger. A peacemonger. Of course, we had our disagreements early on. When he was a congressman, he was sitting on the House Judiciary Committee. This is a long time ago, but I was on the air with you folks. One of the counts against Clinton, he successfully had pulled from the impeachment list. And that was when Clinton lied during his deposition in front of federal judge Susan Wright. And I said that was actually the strongest count against Clinton. And you might recall the Landmark Legal Foundation that I and our group, that we filed a letter with Judge Wright laying out the case for contempt of court, criminal contempt of court by Clinton. And she would later use that letter without referencing it, but use the cites and the other arguments we made. I made him Arthur Ferguson, Pete Hutchison, and Mike O'Neill, Matt Forays, and she held him in civil contempt. That was the result of that letter. But I said, you know, that was bad. And so the first time I bumped into him, and I don't go to Capitol Hill often, in fact, probably in the last 25 years, I can count them on one hand, five times maybe, for different events. And he said, you're Mark Levin. I said, yes, I am. And he said, well, I know you're upset with me on that one count. I said, well, I am, because that was the strongest count we have. He said, you might have been right. We disagreed on the Gang of Eight, where he was working with McCain and actually Rubio and others. And I was being lobbied very, very heavily by Rubio. I don't talk to him very much these days. Don't know why. I just don't. I do my own thing, and he does his thing. I have tremendous respect for him, though. Tremendous. But Lindsey started reaching out more and more the last several years, and I did reciprocated. And we had a little text group with two other senators, and I won't pull that in. Two senators who were very solid, who you would know. And so the four of us would text daily, I would say, Mr. Producer. The four of us would text daily, really. Things we thought were important and so forth related to Iran and Israel and Hamas and Hezbollah, that whole area of the world, as well as Ukraine and Russia, which we all agreed on. Taiwan and China were not that big of issues over the last 3 years, but that's who we were and that's what we believed. And it really shouldn't come to any surprise. He used to say, you know, Mark, you have these views because you're an old Reaganite. I said, that's probably true. I remember when we met at the President's Club in New Jersey. We were all at a small dinner. My wife was there as well. And we had a strong discussion about NATO. And I gave my positions on NATO. And Lindsey kept urging me on. No, keep telling him, keep telling him. I said, okay, well, I'm just giving my opinion. Things of that sort. So I'm sorry I missed these events, but you know, it's okay. You got to do what you got to do. We'll be right back.
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And the same issue being what? 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We're going to rely on their word. 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Somehow they're going to honor it. 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We'll be right back.

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6: From ABC News, I'm Dave Packer. A new escalation in the war in Iran. The last hour, Revolutionary Guard forces firing multiple ballistic missiles in an attempted surprise attack at U.S. forces in the Middle East. CENTCOM says all missiles were successfully intercepted. At Washington, D.C.'s National Cathedral, lawmakers, dignitaries attending the funeral of former Senator Lindsey Graham. President Trump gave remarks.
7: He was the first person to make you laugh. And one of the last people that you've really ever wanted to fight. These were the traits that made him into one of the great figures in Senate history. Few like him.
6: Earlier today, a morning service under the Capitol Dome. In Washington to pay respects today, Israeli Prime Minister Benjamin Netanyahu. He met with President Trump earlier.
8: The two have had a bit of a tense relationship in recent weeks as it relates to the war with Iran and, of course, Israel's recent strikes in Lebanon, which have complicated the situation as the U.S. has tried to reach a deal with Iran.
6: ABC's Karen Travers. The National Weather Service says the tornado that blew through portions of Wisconsin has been upgraded to an EF3. Winnebago County Executive Gordon Heintz.
9: The depth of the tornado and its impact still are is incredible, devastating, and we're really still in the assessment phase of things. At the same time, we know that people are going without, power, uncertainty about childcare, housing.
6: Late today, a judge in Georgia sentencing convicted 16-year-old high school shooter Colt Gray to life in prison without parole for killing two students and two teachers. And we've just learned that all American Airlines flights that are not in the air are being held for a nationwide ground stop because of an IT outage. You're listening to ABC News.
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6: Walmart was considered the biggest company in the world for the last 12 years, but not anymore.
15: At least not according to the Fortune Global 500 ranking released this morning. Amazon is number one this year, with revenue surging 12% and surpassing $700 billion. 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
6: ABC's Jim Ryan. Visa confirms it's laying off 7% of its workforce, with the product and technology teams bearing the brunt of the losses. The company cited artificial intelligence, its stablecoin platform, and other businesses. A pilot in Southern California was forced to make an emergency landing on the beach when the small plane lost engine power shortly after takeoff.
16: When that happens, we run by memory a very quick check to see if we can get the engine restarted. Not a lot much different than in your car. Pump the accelerator, check the ignition.
6: Pilot Mike Brenner says he was only 1,000 feet up, so he aimed for Huntington Beach and glided to a light touchdown. Europe's soccer body is criticizing FIFA President Gianni Infantino's newest plan. He wants to create a $20 billion company to run the World Cup with private investors, including the Kushner family. FIFA is currently a Swiss-backed not-for-profit, including 211 national member federations who have to approve any plan. Dave Packer, ABC News.
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19: Tonight, mostly cloudy with scattered showers and a few chances for thunder and a low of 60. Wednesday, mostly cloudy and breezy with scattered showers and thunderstorms. The 5-degree guarantee, 72. Thursday, cloudy with scattered showers, high 75. And Friday, partly sunny and warmer with a high of 83. For a complete first warning forecast, tune into WNY News. I'm meteorologist Connor Friedhoff.
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21: He's here. 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
22: Welcome back, America. The question for you, Mr. and Mrs. America, what do you think we should be doing? People are quite dissatisfied when I see them, and I mean to a man and a woman, with foot on the gas pedal. We're pounding them 13 days, 15 days, 10 days. We're destroying them. And then we hit the brake suddenly, a ceasefire. They're begging us to negotiate. Now I'm reporting to you that, in fact, let me read it to you. It's from CENTCOM about 1 hour ago. Give me 1 second. I'll just pull it up and read it to you. Okay. So you don't think it's just me, although that would be good enough. Give me a second. I will read to you what CENTCOM just put out.

All right. Let me see if I can find it now. I think I can. Everybody count to 10. No, but I'm looking on my iPhone. It's very important.

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2: Tonight, cloudy with a chance of showers and thunderstorms and a low of 60. Wednesday, mostly cloudy and windy with some scattered showers and storms and a 5-degree guarantee of 72. Thursday, cloudy with a few more scattered showers and a high of 75. And Friday, partly sunny and considerably warmer, high 83. For a complete first morning forecast, tune into WENY News. I'm meteorologist Connor Friedhoff.
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3: ABC News, I'm Dave Packer. Minutes ago, the Senate confirming U.S. Attorney Jay Clayton for National Intelligence Director. The vote along party lines. CENTCOM says that Iranian Revolutionary Guard forces fired multiple ballistic missiles and an attempted surprise attack at U.S. forces in the Middle East, and says all missiles were successfully intercepted. At Washington, D.C.'s National Cathedral today, the funeral for former Senator Lindsey Graham. Japan's public broadcaster NHK is now reporting that at least two people have been confirmed dead at a shopping mall that partially collapsed following today's massive earthquake. A judge in Georgia sentencing convicted 16-year-old high school shooter Colt Gray to life in prison without parole for killing two students and two teachers. This is ABC News.
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7: From ABC News, I'm Dave Packard. Jay Clayton confirmed to be National Intelligence Director weeks after President Trump sought to delay his nomination. The vote along party lines, Republican Senator Tom Cotton, Intelligence Committee Chair.
8: Given his past professional experience, Mr. Clayton is well qualified to serve as the Director of National Intelligence. As the United States Attorney for the Southern District of New York, Mr. Clayton went after some of the worst national security threats.
7: Democratic Senator Ron Wyden voted against the confirmation.
9: It has been clear for months that under this administration, the main qualification to be DNI is the willingness to use the position to spread conspiracy theories about elections and to help Donald Trump make it harder for Americans to vote.
7: It's being called an attempted surprise attack. Iranian forces firing ballistic missiles today at U.S. forces in the Middle East, says CENTCOM, which also says those missiles were successfully intercepted. President Trump speaking today at the Washington National Cathedral for the funeral of former Senator Lindsey Graham.
10: He was a man who gave America the full measure of his good and mighty heart until that heart itself just gave out.
7: Graham died nearly 2 weeks ago, age 71. Japan's public broadcaster NHK is now reporting that at least two people have been confirmed dead in the partial collapse at a shopping mall following today's powerful earthquake. ABC's James Longman.
11: Fires have been reported, thousands are without power, and there are also concerns about landslides. There's a particular focus on a mall where the floor collapsed, and aerials from the scene show the roof has caved in too. Local media say at least 50 people are in the hospital with injuries. The Prime Minister has said people's lives are the top priority, and they've set up a task force to deploy for rescue operations if needed.
7: American Airlines says planes are again departing after a forced ground stop earlier today due to an IT outage. You're listening to ABC News.
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